0: Are you ready?
1: Jamie Markley, David Van Camp, and Scott Robbins.
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5: Boy, do we have a show for you. Wow. I'm just looking down this list of stuff. It's incredible. It's incredible. So we got to start somewhere. This is the Markley, Van Camp, and Robbins Show. I'm Scott Robbins. Right over there is David Van Camp. Jimmy Markley is taking care of some family biz today.
6: Yes, he is.
5: But he will be rejoining us tomorrow. I want to get to this story, and I mentioned to you off the air. I said, David, I see this story, update on Iran war from Dan Raisin Kane.
6: Yeah.
5: And I think to myself, this second?
6: Yeah, right.
5: Because I have whiplash from this thing. Who is operating the Strait of Hormuz right now? I don't know the answer to any of these questions. Anyway, Dan Raisin Kane can maybe help us out here a little bit.
6: Yes, maybe he can. Here we go.
7: Since the ceasefire was announced, Iran has fired at commercial vessels 9 times and seized 2 container ships. And they've attacked U.S. forces more than 10 times, all below the threshold of restarting major combat operations at this point. You can also see the group of tankers and cargo vessels in the U.S. blockade line, as I'm.
6: By the way, I guess I knew this kind of deep down in my soul, but I didn't realize that a ceasefire could still exist under a certain threshold. Like, yeah, you're setting off a few bombs, but, you know, you're bombing ships, you're boarding tankers, you're seizing them in the Strait of Hormuz, and now you're bombing oil refineries and whatnot.
5: I mean, I heard him say this, and I thought, do I just misinterpret this? What does under threshold really mean?
6: Yeah, well,
5: I don't know what that means.
6: As long as you don't blow up something really important, you're fine.
5: Yeah,
6: you can keep lobbing rockets, I suppose.
5: Yeah, I guess.
7: As a result of Iran's indiscriminate attacks across the region, there are currently 22,500 mariners embarked on more than 1,550 commercial vessels trapped in the Arabian Gulf, unable to transit. In addition to shipping, Iran has continued to deliberately attack its neighbors. Just yesterday, Iran attacked Oman once and the UAE 3 times, including an attack on Fujairah oil terminal, which was successfully defeated. They also launched cruise missiles, drones, small boats at U.S. forces defending commercial shipping in the straits, and United States Navy MH-60 helicopters and Army AH-64 Apache helicopters successfully defeated those threats. Thus far, today is quieter.
6: Well, and then they started lobbing rockets again, because you're right. I mean, it is just kind of minute by minute, second
5: it
6: by
5: is.
6: Second.
5: Yeah. I knew they started lobbing rockets again.
6: Yeah.
5: Yeah, and again, I wish he would explain the threshold thing.
6: Well, I think it's sort of like, well, okay, so they tried to bomb this oil facility. It didn't go through, right? It was successfully deterred for the most part, so therefore it doesn't count as a violation of the ceasefire and an escalation of hostilities. I suppose that's it. And he made the point yesterday, and we talked about it, that usually when they send out these attack boats, you're talking like 30 to 40 at a time. One of the times it was 6. So there's not a whole lot of firepower left in Iran's arsenal.
5: I keep hearing that, but they keep lobbing rockets.
6: Oh, yeah.
5: It's like they must have stockpiled quite a few of those. Anyway, the update will be different in 20 minutes. I almost can guarantee you that.
6: Oh, yeah.
5: But we'll get to that when we need to. Now, this is something kind of interesting. Dan Raisin Kane again and Pete Hegseth responded to reports that Iran will be deploying what they call kamikaze dolphins.
6: Yes.
5: Now, they're strapping bombs on dolphins and sending them out, right?
6: That was the reporting a while ago, just a couple days ago, that, yeah, they have attack dolphins that they've trained to go and attack ships, and they've got mines on them.
5: Yeah.
6: So, yeah,
5: the dolphin itself is not attacking a ship.
6: No, it is. It's running into the ship.
5: I know that, but I mean, the dolphin's not like trying to bite him or something.
6: No. It's just going to make contact and then go boom, or get close and go boom.
5: Yes. They strap bombs to them.
6: Yes, exactly. They strap bombs to these dolphins and then they go boom. That's the theory, at least.
8: You said that the attacks by Iran so far are below the threshold of restarting major combat operations. What is that threshold? And then for Secretary Hegseth, are there still concerns about mines in the strait? And can you kind of clarify these reports of kamikaze dolphins that we've heard about?
7: I haven't heard the kamikaze dolphin thing. It's like sharks with laser beams, right? The threshold of restarting is a political decision above my pay grade. What I'll say is it's low harassing fire right now. It feels like Iran is grasping at straws to try to do something across the southern flank. To your question, David, their command and control structure remains very fractured, and I think they're struggling to maintain control down echelon at the edge, but it's still pretty low-level kinetics at this point in time.
6: I always like hearing the professional military guys talk, mm-hmm. like him, where he's just like, yeah, we're at a pretty low threshold kinetic interactions with the nexus right. of the threat point and, you know, all that kind of stuff. And then yep. Pete Hegseth comes in and wants to talk about kamikaze dolphins.
0: Yeah.
6: Right. He's like, wait a minute, we're burying the lead here.
2: And I can't confirm or deny whether we have kamikaze dolphins, but I can confirm they don't. Ultimately, any follow-on effort, if there are mines identified, would be something that some of our units could undertake or the world could undertake. But right now, we know we have a lane of safe passage that commercial shipping can flow through.
6: All right, right there. Not a lot of people willing to laugh at the kamikaze dolphin joke from the Secretary of War, Pete Hegseth.
0: No.
6: Sometimes you go for the joke, man, and it doesn't stick, you know?
0: Right.
6: Where he's like, well, I can't confirm.
7: This point in time.
2: And I can't confirm or deny whether we have kamikaze dolphins, but I can confirm they don't, ultimately.
6: You got a couple of, courtesy chuckles.
0: Right, yes.
6: It's like, yeah, the people in that room are a little bit worried about what's about to go boom here. I'm kind of surprised that anybody even asked about the kamikaze dolphins to begin with.
0: Me too. Well, I read that yesterday somewhere. Mm-hmm. And I'm like, that can't be true, right?
6: Well, there's been talk of that going back to like, World War II?
0: Yeah.
6: Like somehow training these animals to go and attack targets in the sea because, it's a great idea in theory unless you really, really like dolphins. I mean, I don't know if it's really fair to train dolphins to be kamikaze pilots for us, but you know, they're just out doing dolphin stuff. They're not hurting anybody.
0: Well, you know, it's the benefits you get from it. Your family of dolphins gets if you
6: That's
0: throw
6: true.
0: Yourself you in get a line of duty. Like
6: lifetime
0: that.
6: Supply of mackerel. Yeah.
0: Yeah. Something
6: and free
0: like
6: college.
0: Yeah. All right. So Trump was, here's a question I get asked all the time. Hey, why don't you guys find out what's going on with the Iranian population right now? Mm-hmm. Do you know anything? What do you know? What are you hearing?
6: It's almost impossible to know because you know that there's a lot of propaganda flying both ways. The government has shut out internet access for most of the population. Some people have Starlink, but again, it's kind of hard to gauge what the mood is there based on that because it's just one guy with a computer, basically.
0: Yeah.
6: And you don't know what's propaganda, what's pro-regime propaganda, what's anti-regime propaganda. It's basically a blackout.
0: Yeah, so, I mean, are they fighting back? Are they not fighting back? What are they doing?
6: I don't know.
0: Are they going to fight back? Yeah. Trump was asked that question.
6: Well, yeah, he was on the Hugh Hewitt show, and he said he was open to the idea of arming anti-regime factions with Iran because that's a big problem. If you don't have the guns, it's going to be kind of hard to go against the guys who do have the guns.
3: Look, if they had guns, which they don't have, you know, guns were sent and other people took those guns. If they had guns, they would fight back. I'm convinced of that. But, you know, you can't have an unarmed population against people with AK-47s and stand there, even if you have 250,000 people. So, you know, you started off by asking me, would I like to see them? And I'm very torn on it because they lost 42,000 people in the first 2 weeks. I don't really want to see that. They have guns. And I think they're getting some guns. As soon as they have guns, they'll fight like as good as anybody there is.
6: We'll see.
0: To me, I mean, sending them guns, just sending the populace guns is a non-starter because they'll be taken away and be used against them.
6: Well, yeah, I mean,
0: there's no doubt about that.
6: I think he's being more generic about that. Like,
0: I hear
6: that, certain different anti-regime groups that are working within the country. Maybe. I mean, I've seen this movie before where a country goes and gives a Middle Eastern population guns and then, suddenly they have those guns and they're using it against us.
0: Against us, yeah.
6: So.
0: Yeah, well, that's like steal the food.
6: Yeah.
0: That's supposed to be going to, you know, this is anytime somebody's given something when they have no control over their lives whatsoever. Mm-hmm. But anyway, more on that later. Judge, this is a story that made me the sickest. I read this story yesterday. there's a judge who apologized to the guy who tried to kill Trump, and I'm not making that up either.
6: Yeah.
0: A judge did this.
6: Yes.
0: Amazing.
6: This is Judge Zia Faruqui, who has apologized to Cole Allen. This is the guy who tried to murder President Trump and other administration officials at the White House Correspondents Association dinner just last weekend, almost a week and a half ago. Apologized for him being in solitary confinement and on suicide watch because he had said that he didn't think he was going to survive. Here's the report from Fox, and at the very end you'll hear a familiar voice just saying, what are we doing here? Why are we apologizing to this guy?
4: Judge Zia Faruqui apologized to suspect Cole Allen for the treatment he's received so far while he's been behind bars. He's been put on suicide watch by the Department of Corrections, and the judge was asking why. The defendant has requested a Bible, has requested meetings with his legal team, and that has not been allowed. He's been put in restrictive 24-hour lockup with no windows in a padded room without an opportunity to get out for recreation. And so the judge making it clear to the Department of Corrections that he wants answers by tomorrow morning about exactly what the housing determination will be made for the suspect in this case, out of grave concern about his constitutional rights, and that apology issued near the end of the hearing. And so quite a moment, just moments ago in federal court. Bottom line, the Department of Corrections said they wanted to make sure that he survived, that this is a high-profile case, and all involved acknowledge it is a high-profile case. But again, the judge concerned about the treatment he's gotten since he was arrested after the White House Correspondents Dinner shooting incident. Sandra, back to you.
9: A lot of people might be shocked by that.
10: What? The judge apologized to this guy, who's a killer, who, if he had gotten another couple yards, would have sprayed the whole audience in the Correspondents Dinner. I mean, would have just sprayed him and killed God knows how many, and then would have marched up and taken a shot over the whole audience at the president? And we're apologizing to this guy? I don't get that.
6: No.
0: No, I don't get it either, Larry. I agree with you.
6: Well, it's ideologically driven.
0: Gosh. Man. You know? Again, you hear this stuff and you say, did this really happen? And then you hear, yeah, of course it really happened. Mm-hmm. Yeah. Of course it did.
6: Yeah.
0: All right. James Carville has entered a word into our vernacular I had never heard before.
6: Yes.
0: When describing Donald Trump.
6: Yes.
0: Now, again, I've never heard this word before.
6: It's quite a thing. We can get it going now and then finish it up after the break. But
0: okay.
6: Yeah, this is quite an odd way of describing President Trump. James Carville was saying that he was at some event and women kept coming up to him and telling him what Trump's face looks like. James Carville talking about somebody's looks. Oof, buddy, come on.
0: No kidding.
6: Yeah.
11: And she says, James, our friends and I love it when you talk nasty about Trump. Just use all the language you can. But she says, you know what? When I see his face, it reminds me of the backside of my husband's scrotum. Yeah, that's what it is. You look like the backside of a That's what you are, Trump.
6: I have a lot of questions that I don't know if you can answer, and I don't know if anybody would be willing to weigh in on our Facebook page.
0: I'm a little stunned.
6: Is that a
0: that
6: part
0: one.
6: Of the male anatomy that most wives are familiar with their husbands?
0: Not that I'm
6: the
0: aware
6: backside.
0: Of. I've never heard that one before, but I've never asked either. Because so I don't really know if I want to know it.
6: Like,
0: could
6: you pick it out of a lineup if you saw it?
0: Yep, that's him.
6: Oh, that's him. Yep, that's
0: holy smokes.
6: That's the backside of that one. There's a little bit more there that we can get to.
0: Yeah, we'll get to some more. We gotta flesh that out a little bit more. Did I say that?
6: Come on.
0: I'm sorry. I didn't even mean to. Top five things, top five stories we're following today. And women are sharing the moment they learned they were dating an idiot. This had to be fun. Coming up.

0: Alrighty then. This is the Markley, Van Camp, and Robbins Show. Hi there, I'm Scott Robbins. Right over there, you see that guy right there? That's David Van Camp, and the empty stool is where Jimmy Markley would be sitting if he were here today, but he's not. He'll be back tomorrow.
1: Yep.
0: He'll be back tomorrow. Here are the top five things, by the way, that we are looking at this morning. David Van Camp.
2: Yes, the judge overseeing the case of the latest attempted assassin of the president apologized to the would-be assassin for being kept in isolation and suicide watch. Number four, the Centers for Medicaid and Medicare Services is for the first time allowing doctors to get paid for de-prescribing medications. This is a big deal. Number three, today is the deadline for Representative Ilhan Omar to turn over all documents to Minnesota's Feeding Our Future Fraud Committee. Omar's name appeared six times in court documents tied to the $250 million scheme where they're supposed to be feeding children. Yeah. And they weren't. They were buying, you know, cars and houses.
0: Right.
2: Number two, there's a cruise ship stuck off the coast of Africa. Emergency medical evacuations are underway, I guess, because of a deadly hantavirus outbreak. Usually you get this from rodents. The World Health Organization says they think the first case was infected before getting on the boat. No rats on the ship itself, they're saying.
0: Yeah,
2: but
0: right.
2: There may also be some human-to-human transmission, which is very rare, but does happen. And so there are people freaking out about it who are on that boat, and I get it. Like, oh, my gosh, I don't want to – that thing is not to be messed with.
0: Oh, gosh, man, I can't even imagine being stuck.
2: Oh, dude.
0: And what that must be like.
2: See,
0: oh,
2: and I know that almost never happens on a cruise ship, but that is why I will never be on a cruise.
0: I'll never do another one. I've done one, and it was fine. I had no problem. It was wonderful, but I'll never do it again.
2: Yeah, I like going out on boats. Like, if I can control the boat, or it's like a small fishing boat, like I can go, I'm just going out fishing. I've slept on the water before on a fishing trip, but just the idea of being on this gigantic cruise ship with thousands of other people, and it only takes one person getting sick.
0: Yeah, with that kind of stuff.
2: And then all of a sudden, all hell is breaking loose. And then number one.
0: Isn't this what Gene Hackman died from, by the way?
2: Hantavirus?
0: I believe
2: you know what?
0: Was.
2: Yeah, I think that's, yeah, I think, or, yeah. Or his wife did or
0: his
2: something.
0: His wife
2: like
0: and
2: that.
0: He both, I think. But jeez.
2: And then number one, Iran launched ballistic missiles and drones at the UAE towards an oil facility that was thwarted, but they attacked again today as they say, fragile ceasefire continues to hold. It has not reached the level of intensity that would require a U.S. response. That's according to the chairman of the Joint Chiefs of Staff and the Secretary of War. Those are the top five stories that we're watching today. Also, James Carville has a new term for President Trump, and he says it was inspired by a lady.
3: No wonder Lindsey Graham's always trying to lick your face. But my point here is these people, and they were coming up to me, didn't matter. Black women, white women, elegant women, everything that you can imagine. And almost to a person, they said, you keep calling him nasty names because that's what he deserves. And that's who he is.
2: Yeah, this is the Markley, Van Camp, and Robbins Show. The new term, by the way, is scrotum face.
0: Yeah. I didn't realize it was the rear end of a man.
2: Yes.
0: Bending over.
2: It was
0: Carville. I don't know what his deal. I never heard of that one before.
2: No.
0: I've heard them all, but I haven't heard that one.
2: The dark side of the moons, I guess, is what he's talking about. It's the backside of a scrotum. Like I don't actually see that one.
0: Scrotum.
2: I'm not familiar. I don't think I've ever seen my.
0: I didn't know that was a thing. You know, I didn't know it was different than the front side of the. I don't think it is. I don't know.
2: Yeah. So.
0: Had one my whole life. I never noticed that before.
2: Huh? Yeah. All right.
0: You know, that's like a fingerprint. Oh, we're all different.
2: Got a news update next and what's your story?

0: All right, here we go. This is the Markley, Van Camp, and Robbins Show. Hi there, I'm Scott Robbins. Right over there, David Van Camp. Jamie Markley is away today. He will be coming back this way tomorrow, David.
1: Yes, he will.
0: Yeah, and we got to wrap up this James Carville thing.
1: Oh, yeah, because it's just so bizarre, and this is, I guess, where some Democrats are. I mean, he said, I've got Trump derangement syndrome, and I don't want to get better, is what he said. Mm-hmm. Little Gollum.
0: somebody just mentioned to me that they thought that I should tell you that he looks like Gollum, and you agreed.
1: He does.
0: Gollum from Lord of the Rings.
1: So this guy, I mean, it's just major bitter divorced dad energy online. Yeah. He's talking about President Trump and something that a woman said, he says at least, that a woman at random came up to him and suggested a new nickname for the president. And we'll just start it from the beginning here because I messed up on timing in the last segment and didn't get quite through it. So here we go.
2: She says, James, our friends and I love it when you talk nasty about Trump. Just use all the language you can. But she says, you know what? When I see his face, it reminds me of the backside of my husband's scrotum.
1: Again, what? I want to know, ladies, do you know what that looks like? I'm just wondering because I don't know what my own looks like.
0: I don't want to make eye contact.
1: You know?
0: No, I don't either. I don't want to look at it either. I don't want to look at yours. I don't want to look at mine. I don't want to look at anybody's.
1: So I'm just wondering, is that a common thing that women will know? Like they can pick it out of a lineup there?
0: Like oh, yeah, that's my husband. Yeah.
1: That's him. Yeah. That's what they do at the police station when you're arrested. They get your fingerprints and then they say, pop them here. There you go. You're easy.
0: Well, you know, no two scrotums are alike. David likes snowflakes.
1: They're like snowflakes. You know,
2: yeah, that's what it is. You look like the backside of a That's what you are, Trump. No wonder Lindsey Graham's always trying to lick your face. But my point here is these people, and they were coming up to me, didn't matter, black women, white women, elegant women, everything that you can imagine, and almost to a person, they said, you keep calling him nasty names because that's what he deserves. And that's who he is, and that's what he deserves, and we're going to keep calling him. And your new name, dude, is Scrotum Face, because that's what you are, Scrotum Face.
0: Mm-hmm. I still don't get it.
1: I don't get it. Like it's wrinkly? I don't know.
0: I don't know either.
1: All right. That lady's husband has some has an interesting relationship with spray tan, I suppose.
0: I would love to
1: get the undercarriage done too.
0: I got to charge you extra for that now. That doesn't, yeah, exactly. You know, that undercoating is a little more money.
1: Is it streak free?
0: I don't know. Yeah. All right. Now we got to get to this story, right? Women are sharing the moment they learned they were dating an idiot, mm-hmm. David.
1: Yes. Well, it's a list online, right?
0: It's a list online. I did see it. Women are sharing the moment they knew the man that they were with was a complete idiot.
1: Yeah, I mean, I can give you the short version of this, ladies.
0: Sure.
1: Yeah, is he a male? Then yes, he's an idiot in some ways.
0: Yeah, well, of course.
1: That's the reality.
0: It goes without saying. Yeah, we all got an idiot side to us. Mm-hmm. One woman said, in college, I came back from spring break with bangs. A guy said, what'd you do to your hair? I said, I got bangs. We stood there in silence as he realized a girl's hair doesn't just grow shorter in front like a genetic trait. That's pretty good.
1: Okay.
0: Another said, my ex-husband saw a Tampax ad on TV and said they only advertise those when they know women are having their periods.
1: Oh,
0: I had to explain to him that we were not all on the same schedule. She said, I knew a guy who thought a woman could just take a shower after sex to prevent pregnancy.
1: Yeah.
0: Okay. My first boyfriend thought that the women's breasts inflated during sex like a man's does. And one woman said this. She goes, I had to tell my ex that women did, in fact, poop. Yeah.
1: Well, yeah.
0: They do.
1: No, they don't, but whatever.
0: you don't want to believe that, but it's true.
1: Yes.
0: So anyway, there you go. Those are some few examples of it, but I'm sure you have some of your own.
1: Mm-hmm.
0: Yeah.
1: Well, I'm sure. Yeah. Cause we all have that one moment, right? Where you just realize you know nothing about the opposite sex. You know absolutely nothing.
0: Right.
1: And it happens, you know? But because we don't share the same equipment. Seinfeld solved this years ago.
0: Yeah, he did.
1: Right? We don't have the same equipment. So it's like he shouldn't make fun of somebody because they don't know how it works. You know, everybody's body is like the funhouse mirrors at a demented carnival, right? I mean.
0: Exactly.
1: You kind of have to break each other or give each other a little bit of slack, right?
0: All right. Well, I think so too. Yeah. Yes. After all, that's all right. What makes the world go round, right?
1: Yes. It is time for What's Your Story, Scott? We go around the table and share a story that we found interesting. May not be the biggest story of the day, may not be the most pressing issue, but you wanted to share it anyway. Scott, what is your story this
0: week? You know, just about the time I was ready to go to a jury and we were going to hear discovery, which would have been really good, they settled. Blake Lively and Justin Baldoni's career on fire. Mm-hmm. Now, can any of them ever come back? But they settled this thing. So they spent $60 million in attorney's fees, by the way.
1: This was like harassment on set or something. I didn't follow it very closely.
0: She said her accusation against him was that she was sexually harassed on the set of the movie they were doing together. Mm-hmm. And his claim was, well, I'm an actor. You're an actor. So this is stuff we do, right?
1: Yeah.
0: And so this was due to go to court. There was all kinds of accusations flying back and forth between the two. And it turns out that I'm guessing this is the reason discovery was going to come up, and both parties thought it better to go ahead and get this thing settled right now. Mm-hmm. So they did. By the way, I don't know what this settlement was. Nobody does right now. Neither can talk about it, or it negates the settlement financial terms or whatever the terms were. But now the conversation is, does anybody want to hire either one of these people to do a movie with again?
1: Well, that's a good question.
0: And, you know, and again, I don't know what the answer to that is. And with Blake Lively and with him, too. I mean, I don't know if they want either one of them on set again. Mm-hmm. It's like, you know, this type of stuff happens. But Blake Lively, by the way, is married to Ryan Reynolds.
1: Yes.
0: So it's not like she's not without a paycheck or something here moving forward.
1: Yeah. And he'll get gigs because America loves Ryan Reynolds.
0: Yeah, of course. And the Baldoni guy, I don't know.
1: Yeah, I couldn't pick
0: There's
1: that guy.
0: There's always Dancing with the Stars.
1: Yeah, right. Exactly. Yeah. Yes. Harassing with the Stars. Like there you go.
0: All right. David, what you got going today?
1: Well, you know, there's something called a mouse plague underway across farms in parts of Australia. It's a mouse plague. That is millions and millions of mice swarming everywhere.
0: Oh, God.
1: All over farms. Oh. Economic devastation is what they're worried about. Here's the news report, and they even talked to a farmer who is affected by this.
3: To a story sure to make anyone squirm, the mouse plague sweeping across the country. Australian farmers are battling an explosion in the rodent population with properties overrun by thousands of mice.
4: I'm actually speechless.
3: It's reminiscent of a similar outbreak 5 years ago with fears this plague could cause billions of dollars in damage.
5: Belinda Eastoff's farm is infested with the rodents and she joins us from her property in Yuna, Western Australia. Belinda, thanks for joining us. Really, those videos are pretty hard to watch. And I know this is your third time being through a mice plague. How bad is this one? How does it compare to the others?
6: This time around, this is our third mouse plague, as you said. In the last 6 years. This time around, it's much worse than I've ever seen. I've never, ever seen this level of population ever before that we're seeing in our paddocks.
1: Mm. Everything in Australia is trying to kill you. That entire continent is saying, don't live here.
0: Sure seems like it, doesn't it?
1: And yet...
0: I mean, snakes... Rodents.
1: Yeah, their own government.
0: Yeah, that too.
1: Their own government hates you. I mean, everything is trying to make your life worse or make your life end in Australia.
0: You ever lived somewhere where there was a mouse problem at all?
1: Well, technically once, long story, I was living in a not very great quadplex. Uh-huh. And the people across the hall from me, we were both in like the semi-basement level.
0: Okay.
1: People across the hall from me, there were like 8 people that lived there. They would hang their like dirty diapers out on the exterior of their front door because they didn't want to go all the way to the dumpster all the time. Oh. But they didn't want it in their house. So it just, anyway, they left a bunch of food and it was gross. And all of a sudden, yeah, I had rats all over my apartment. It was gross.
0: Rats.
1: Yeah.
0: Rats.
1: Rats.
0: Oh God. I tell this story all the time because, you know, I grew up in farming community, rural America. And the jobs you had during the summer were that of walking beans or detasseling corn. Sometimes you shelled corn. Mm-hmm. You were in the bin and you shelled up the, was still husked corn into the auger, and it would split it up and it would take it away. But when we would get to the bottom of that, or close to the bottom of that, you would have rats that had been in there pretty much all winter.
1: Oh, yeah.
0: And they come running out. And they were panicked, right? The food supply was going away.
1: Yeah.
0: And they knew it. And so that would freak me out. And the old farmers used to say, just hit them with a scoop shovel and throw them on the auger.
1: Yeah.
0: So that, we learned how to do that.
1: Well, I mean, when I worked at the old Burlington Coat Factory in Denton, I think they've cleaned up their act since then. I don't know. It's been 20 years or whatever since I worked there, or close to it, I guess. But they had a pretty bad rat problem, to the point where, like, we were setting out traps and things like that in the receiving area, where mm-hmm. like the warehouse area. And I killed more than my share of rats before, and came up. There was like one where we had a manager there who was from Pakistan, I think, and he was just brutal with the things. So we'd have the rat traps up on the rafters, like way up high mm-hmm. in the loading bay area. And every once in a while, you'd be, you know, scanning shirts and hanging things up, and then you just hear boom, boom, and it would fall all the way down to the ground. And then this guy, the assistant manager there, he was like, no problem. And he'd just take it, and if it was still alive, he would just like flip it over. So like the bottom of the rat trap was up mm-hmm. and then just stomp on it.
0: Yeah.
1: And yeah. I was like, oh gosh. Well, and then we also decided that if you ever started a metal band, Rat Side Down would be a fantastic album title.
0: Oh wow. Rat Side Down.
1: Rat Side Down.
0: It could be like a nautical term too.
1: The new album from Wizard Fist. Rat Side Down.
0: That's good.
1: Anyway. Yeah.
0: I like that. No, yeah, you know, I have two cats now. Mm-hmm. So I don't worry about it as much as I used to. But mice were a predominant part of my childhood as well. Cause again, we lived in a farmhouse in a rural community, and there was cornfields across the street and what have you. And you got a couple of mice every year, mm-hmm. you know, every year.
1: Oh, but for sure. Yeah.
0: You always had cats, and the cat would get the mouse.
1: Mm-hmm.
0: And then he would drop the mouse, yes. sometimes still alive at your feet.
1: Oh, it's a gift.
0: Yeah. But right. Exactly. Thank you.
1: Yes.
0: But you wouldn't know it was alive until you picked it up, and then it moved.
1: Oh gosh.
0: So it's like, oh God.
1: Yeah, that's
0: right.
1: Not good. Yeah,
0: yeah, and then it was chaos that broke out after that. The cat's looking at you like, "What?"
1: That's a bad scene, man. Bad.
0: You're
1: scene.
0: Rejecting my gift. I worked all day for that.
1: Hey, man, I worked really hard for that.
0: I did.
1: Yeah,
0: dang you.
1: Exactly.
0: Oh man. All right, coming up, Walgreens should be charged with a crime. This piece of audio from a Chicago alderman will blow your mind, and will anger you at the same time. I think we'll get to it. Did me anyway. We'll get to that coming up. Also, there was a funeral in Seattle for a closed Taco Bell. Is that right?
1: Yes.
7: Shit, here he comes.
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0: right, here we go. This is the Markley, Van Camp, and Robbins Show. Hi there, I'm Scott Robbins. Right over there, you see that guy right over there? That's David Van Camp right over there.
1: Yes, it is. Well, if you want to be the hero this Mother's Day, if your mom likes to cook or maybe your wife likes to cook, skip the last-minute flowers from, you know, your local corner store or whatever. She doesn't want those. Give mom something she'll actually use. If she loves to cook but hates the stress that comes with the timing everything just right, especially if you're cooking for a crowd, you've got to check out Chef IQ Sense. I love this thing. It almost feels like cheating when I got something going. I say that all the time because it does. It's like, man, I've honed my steak grilling skills for years. Yes, I know exactly what rare feels like, medium rare, etc. And now here comes this little wireless smart thermometer just negating all of those skills. It's a little annoying, but it's still pretty cool. You stick it in, it sends alerts straight to your phone telling you when the food hits the perfect temperature. Doesn't matter if it's on the grill, if it's in the oven, air fryer even. It just works.
0: Yeah, be a hero this Mother's Day. 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Walgreens, Chicago, people are angry.
1: Yes. Well, we've seen this story play out before, but Walgreens on the south side of Chicago, there's one location there. Not in total, but there is a particular location that's shutting down in June because of, well, rampant theft and violence.
0: Yes. Yeah, right.
1: They're tired of people getting stabbed on the property and stealing everything.
0: Yeah, it's bad for business getting stabbed.
1: And then you always have this group of activists, these useless people who don't have anything to say when the crime is running rampant in their own neighborhoods. But as soon as a business says, we can't do this anymore, then they'll show up and protest because it's terrible. This is Chicago Alderman William Hall. And he says, this should be illegal, what Walgreens is doing. Come on, man.
2: Walgreens should be charged with first-degree corporate abandonment.
3: Yes.
2: It should be a crime the way they're treating our elders.
3: Yes.
2: It should be a crime the way they're treating our families.
1: You know what is a crime? The crime that's happening. That's how your elders are being. You don't care about the people in those communities. You just see an opportunity to go and scream and moan and whine about the man not being fair. What are they supposed to do?
0: I don't know. I mean, that's just it. What's the solution?
1: Yeah.
0: And you got to steal $700 worth of stuff now to be prosecuted.
1: And
0: a Walgreens.
1: And you got people because in large part of the Safety Act and then ideologically driven judges, you know, people who are committing these crimes, they get arrested and they're out in 24 hours. They're back out on the streets. And so you got people who are on the corner selling half of a Walgreens three blocks away.
0: Yeah, I know.
1: Because they can get away with it. It's like, what can Walgreens do or any retail outlet do? It's like you complain when they lock up all the goods. Okay, you complain when they say, okay, we'll just have empty boxes where the stock used to be.
0: Right.
1: And then they're like, okay, all you're going to do is complain? Fine, we're closing it down.
0: Yeah, we'll shut it down. Why? it's a sin to close a store that's drowning in theft.
1: Yes.
0: That's crazy. All right. That's dumb. This is the Markley, Van Camp, and Robbins Show.

0: Are you ready?
1: Jamie Markley, David Van Camp, and Scott Robbins.
2: We just become best friends.
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1: Making sense of it all.
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1: And having some fun.
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1: This is the Markley, Van Camp, and Robbins Show.
6: Here we go. This is the Markley, Van Camp, and Robbins Show. I'm Scott Robbins. That guy right there is David Van Camp. The guy in the, no, he's not here. It's Jamie Markley. He's back on, he's back tomorrow, I think. I think he's back tomorrow.
7: Yes.
6: He should be back. He should be back tomorrow. All right. But, you know, hey, if he wants to take another day, he can take another day. Because he's Jamie Markley. He can do what he wants. Yeah, that's the way it works. All right, David, what do we got going on today? What's happening in the wacky world we live in?
7: Well,
6: this Iran thing is off the hook.
7: Okay. Well, Iran's been firing on us, on commercial boats, targets in the Middle East, after we started escorting boats across the Strait of Hormuz. And, well, Secretary of War Pete Hegseth, he's asked, does that mean the ceasefire is over, or, like, what's going on? Because they are throwing rockets at people right now, and it seems like that would be a violation of it. And he says, well, no, because this is a different operation, so it doesn't affect the current ceasefire that's in place.
8: No, the ceasefire is not over. Ultimately, this is a separate and distinct project, and we expected there would be some churn at the beginning, which happened. And we said we would defend and defend aggressively, and we absolutely have. Iran knows that. And ultimately, the president's going to make a decision whether anything were to escalate into a violation of a ceasefire. But certainly we would urge Iran to be prudent in the actions that they take to keep that underneath this threshold. This is about the straits. This is about freedom of navigation. This is about international waterways. This is about free flow of commerce, all the things that happened before, and only Iran is contesting. So right now the ceasefire certainly holds, but we're going to be watching very, very closely.
7: Wow.
6: Yeah, I see Iran state media just issued a statement saying U.S. demands are impossible. Okay.
7: All right.
6: All right.
7: Well, I mean,
6: that's what you want.
7: Are we just waiting for like the UAE to start doing something? Because they've already made the moves by saying they're getting out of the OPEC deal. You know, they're getting ticked off because they're getting rocket attacks against them constantly. Like, I don't know where this goes, but it does feel like there's a breaking point coming this week.
6: I don't know what that means exactly.
7: What do you mean?
6: Just breaking point.
7: Breaking point. Know. That, like, the bombs are going to start falling again.
6: That's what I mean. I mean, to what extent? And because, I mean, I'm pretty sure anyway, the White House understands and realizes that this has got to end. They've got to wrap this thing up quickly. Yeah. As quick as you possibly can.
7: Yeah.
6: And without being completely reckless, you've got to be able to do this and get it done. Yeah. Now, Trump said he put another deadline out there.
7: Yeah.
6: Said 2 to 3 weeks today, right? Is that correct?
7: Yeah.
6: Okay. I don't know why he does that, but he did.
7: Yeah.
6: He did it again, saying in 2 to 3 weeks. And then what?
7: That's a great question.
6: You know, see, that's the thing. I don't know what that means. So, anyway, and looking at it right now, again, they're saying it's impossible. We're not going to do that. And this all revolves around the nukes.
7: Yes.
6: That's he wants those gone, and we want, that's our position.
7: Yeah.
6: That's the world's position, allegedly.
7: Yes.
6: They don't want them to have anything like that. Mm-hmm. And they're saying, well, no, we have every right to have that, and we're not going to bend on that area. So the stalemate continues, and as depressing as that sounds, and it does, we got gas prices to deal with here. We got inflation that's happening because of this. And, you know, I get asked this question all the time, David, and I know you've got an answer for it because I asked you before, but I thought we were energy independent.
7: Well, we export a lot. We're a net exporter of oil. So and that's to keep the overall cost down and keep everybody who produces oil happy, all of that. So because it's sold on the global market, it's not like you can just batten down the hatches.
6: It's not like we keep it all for ourselves.
7: No. Also because there's different types of oil that are manufactured into different goods, plastics or gasoline and et cetera. So like it's not like you produce all of it that can just go into your, you know, gasoline tank or your car's gas tank. There are other uses for petroleum products. So, I mean, it's just the situation that we find ourselves in. You couldn't just shut off the spigot, or the global economy would collapse like in a hurry.
6: But you, so you can't keep it. You can't hoard it and keep it for yourself. It,
7: pretty much, yeah.
6: Okay, because also, you know, I have a hard time. I have a hard time because a hard time wrapping your head around it because we've been told time and time again we don't want to be dependent upon foreign oil. We don't want that.
7: Yeah, and we're
6: because these people are nuts.
7: And when they say that, it's because we can buy more. That's the idea behind it because we don't have a national oil program. It's a bunch of different private corporations that control that stuff. So you can't national. Well, I suppose you could, but that would be, you know, Venezuela's model.
6: Exactly.
7: Nationalize the oil production industry. Yeah. And I don't want to go down that road because I don't want to have to get my next grocery run from the zoo. Remember that? They were poaching zoo animals at one point.
6: To eat them, yes.
7: Yes. So, yeah.
6: I don't want that either. No, we don't want that. And what about the refinery talk? I mean, there was some talk, too, about so many refineries have been shut down.
7: On the West Coast.
6: On the West Coast,
7: Because of regulations.
6: Regulations and nonsense.
7: Yeah, so I forget what the exact number was at one point. It was like 12 refineries or something like that, and it was down to six. I mean, just a crazy amount of companies just saying, well, to hell with this. We'd have to spend billions of dollars to retrofit our refinery operations. We'll just sell it or abandon it, essentially. So
6: there you go. I mean, that I think maybe helps answer the question anyway. Yeah. We need the worldwide market to sustain.
7: Yes.
6: And refineries are not at full capacity. They're not where they were.
7: Well, we don't. Yeah. Well,
6: 20 years ago or
7: that's
6: whatever.
7: Because up and down the West Coast, they've regulated themselves out of it.
6: Yeah. So there you go. And then so here we are sitting here and we're saying again, God, can we become more energy independent? Why do we depend on these crazy people to supply us with anything?
7: Yeah.
6: Because you never know. Right? Yeah. Now this is going to work out.
7: Well, like the state of California, they're bringing in oil from Iraq.
6: Yeah.
7: So, I mean, it's a complex system.
6: It is a complex system. It's very complex. And you'd think that maybe Iraq would feel like, hey, we can seize the opportunity here. You know?
7: They've also shut down a big production facility because they didn't want it to get bombed.
6: Right.
7: So.
6: All right. Well, anyway, you get whiplash with this because your head snaps back on actually controls the Strait of Hormuz.
7: Yeah.
6: And we say we do, U.S. They say they do. We put up a blockade to stop their blockade. I mean, it just gets very, and I get why. I understand why. But it's just one of those things where it's like it's so difficult to wrap your head around all the tentacles this thing has. But at any rate, we're technically not firing on them, correct?
7: That's correct, yes.
6: Okay.
7: Defensive posture only.
6: Yeah, whatever the threshold is has not been met.
7: Yes.
6: Not to say it couldn't be met, but it hasn't. And I don't know if they're capable of meeting the threshold right now.
7: That's an open. There's a lot of open questions right now, Scott. I'll leave it at that.
6: Yeah, no kidding. And we'll try to answer as many as we can. But man, it's tough to keep up with this stuff. I'll tell you that right now. All right, we got that cruise ship floating around.
7: Yeah.
6: Right now with the Junta virus on it.
7: Yeah.
6: Are they in? Where are they at?
7: Off the coast of Africa.
6: Africa. Yeah.
7: Yeah.
6: And it's sitting in the water right now.
7: Yeah.
6: Nothing's happening. They can't leave. The people on board cannot leave. What? Three have died.
7: Three people have died. There's another person who was emergency evacuated and is fighting for his life right now.
6: It's really awful. Yeah. I mean, it's awful. And I don't know if you happen to see the documentary Poop Cruise that's on Netflix.
7: I heard you talk about it. I don't have.
6: Oh my God! Well, if you're watch that if you're thinking about go ahead. I mean, have fun if you're on the cruises and whatnot. I mean, they can be fun. Certainly, but man, take a look at that. And then we got the Junta virus thing going on.
7: Yeah.
6: Anyway, I happened to see this clip last night on the news, and I know you brought it today too.
7: Yeah.
6: And it was a guy who is pleading with whomever to get off the boat.
7: Well, that and also just like, hey, these are like real people's lives. It's not just a story.
6: Yeah, this is terrible what's going on here. Yeah.
0: I normally wouldn't make a video like this, but I feel like I need to say something. So I wrote a few things down. I am currently on board the MV Hondius. And what's happening right now is very real for all of us here. We're not just a story. We're not just headlines. We're people with families, with lives, with people waiting for us at home. There's a lot of uncertainty, and that's the hardest part. All we want right now is to feel safe, to have clarity, and to get home. So if you're seeing coverage about this, just remember that there are real people behind it and that this isn't something happening somewhere far away. It's happening to us right now. I'll share more when I can, but for now, I just ask for your kindness and understanding.
7: At the risk of being a jerk, I've got a couple of things to say. And I'm going to be a jerk about it. I'm sorry.
6: Okay. He's already set it up. David, I understand. Put it on the Chiron underneath.
7: Van Camp, about to be a jerk. Jerk. Breaking news.
6: Yeah.
7: I understand. That's emotional. I can't imagine being in that situation.
6: Oh, God.
7: Trapped on this boat. Yeah. And you've got, you know, people dying. You've got people sick. You don't know what's going to happen. But, I mean, take a few deep breaths before you record that video and share it with the rest of the world. That's all I'll say.
6: Yeah. And again, I mean, I understand how the guy must be feeling. I get it.
7: Yeah.
6: You know, I understand how it would be seeping into your brain that this is it. I'm going to die on this damn boat.
7: Yeah.
6: And I don't want to do that. Yeah. And at the same time, there's got to be a feeling of helplessness. Like, nothing I can do.
7: But
6: nobody's coming. The cavalry is not coming.
7: Well, then also the ask, I don't really know what's being asked of.
6: I don't know either.
7: Where he's like, this isn't happening to somebody far away. Well,
6: it
7: is actually happening.
6: Far away. Yeah.
7: To people far away. I understand they're real people.
6: Yeah.
7: And I feel bad about it.
6: I do too. I feel awful about it.
7: Anyway.
6: Yeah, but
7: I just don't know what the ask is really it.
6: And again, there was no mention of pray for us, just good thoughts or whatever he said, whatever gobbledygooky, nice little message there at the end. I don't know what that was, but I certainly can think good thoughts and say a prayer for these people because I do hope they get out. And I hope not there isn't massive casualties here, but this stuff is pretty serious. And if they determined it was, in fact, the Junta virus, are they still thinking it might have been something else?
7: I think they're pretty convinced it was the Junta virus,
6: Or Junta virus, I'm sorry. I keep saying Junta virus. I don't know why. And again, if this sounds familiar, it should, because this is what killed Gene Hackman and his wife.
7: Yeah, spread by rodents primarily, and apparently they were not in a very good living situation there in New Mexico.
6: No.
7: But in this case, they're trying to figure out where the where the patient zero got it,
6: Where they brought it with them.
7: They brought it with them. And then the people, when they say a person-to-person transmission, they believe maybe that's the case, which is rare and really bad news, because that is an extremely serious virus. If it's human-to-human contact, that's a bad thing, but it sounds like, though, everybody else who hasn't come into very close contact with everybody else is going to be okay.
6: Yeah.
7: That's what it seems like to me, because they're doing the evacuation. They're getting ready to get the people off the boat.
6: Yes.
7: So, jeez. I don't know.
6: Oof. Keep an eye on that one. Maybe, I mean, I'm hoping everybody gets off, and I hope there are no more casualties.
7: Yeah, absolutely.
6: But gosh dang, I can't imagine the paranoia I would feel. Like, not thinking I was going to get off that boat.
7: Honestly, if I knew you were going to, or once you were okay and off the boat, I would pay to see the video you would make on the boat.
6: Oh, gosh.
7: Because it would be hilarious. Obviously, it wouldn't be hilarious if you got seriously ill and died.
6: Not be serious. But, man, when you're faced with something like that, I don't like the feeling of I can't get out of something.
7: Yeah.
6: You know, that feeling is in being trapped.
7: Mm-hmm.
6: That's the thing that would make me nuts about it. All right, so your homework assignment is watch Poop Cruise if you get a chance. It's part of the Trainwreck series on Netflix, and it's unbelievable, too, what these people were going through. I'm not sure which is worse.
7: We got the top five stories of the day coming up, Scott, and your trifecta in, like, 20 minutes.
6: That's right. This is the Markley, Van Camp, and Robin Show.

0: go.
1: This is the Markley, Van Camp, and Robbins Show. I'm Scott Robbins. Right over there, David Van Camp, Jamie Markley on assignment. Back tomorrow. Top five things we're following today, David.
2: Number five, multiple high-ranking D.C. police officials are set to be terminated for manipulating crime data, pretending violent crime was dropping dramatically. For example, in some districts, armed home invasions were written down as trespassing. What? So a violent felony dropped to a low-level misdemeanor just to make the crime stats look better.
1: Of course.
2: Yeah. Number four, the judge overseeing the case of the latest attempted assassin of the president apologized to the would-be killer for him being kept in isolation and on suicide watch. Boom. Jeez. All right. Number three. Number three, the Centers for Medicare and Medicaid Services is, for the first time ever, allowing doctors to get paid for deprescribing medications. So taking away that financial incentive for saying, you need this. Number two, today is the deadline for Representative Ilhan Omar to turn over all documents to Minnesota's Feeding Our Future Fraud Committee. Omar's name appeared six times in court documents tied to the $250 million scheme. Number one, Iran launched ballistic missiles and drones at the UAE yesterday, towards an oil facility and then again attacked them today. Trump administration officials are saying the ceasefire is still holding, mainly because the escorting of boats through the Strait of Hormuz is actually a different operation and not under the terms of the ongoing ceasefire. Those are the top five stories we're watching today. You say you have an update on Rudy Giuliani?
1: Rudy Giuliani, they said he is now out of a coma. He was in a coma.
2: Yeah.
1: Out of a coma and is allegedly sitting up and, in their words, not mine, cracking jokes.
2: Interesting.
1: Wow, I thought he was on death's door yesterday.
2: Yeah, it sounded bad.
1: And
2: it's pneumonia,
1: really,
2: right?
1: He's got pneumonia, yeah. Which can be, particularly for a guy his age. I mean, it's not a good thing.
2: His age, really. And his lifestyle.
1: Well, that is true. Yeah, it's, I don't know if they've got a vodka drip or not going for Rudy while he's in the hospital.
2: Please, it's bourbon, all right?
1: Okay, thank you very much, Chevis. I don't know what it is, but at any rate, yeah, so I guess that's good news. You said Dolly Parton was feeling better too, right?
2: Yeah, well, she's had kidney stones, and apparently she was supposed to be doing the Las Vegas residency.
1: Yeah.
2: And she has canceled that because, not because she's really sick, but she says it's because the medication makes her woozy. So Dolly Parton, she's like, I can't go out on stage because I'll just pass out.
1: Right.
2: So she's hoping to be on the mend. She put out a video yesterday saying, yeah, I'm feeling much better, but the medication that I'm taking right now, I haven't adjusted to it yet. Haven't gotten my sea legs yet.
1: She may be the only person in America that's universally loved.
2: She is, yeah. And if you don't like Dolly Parton, go to hell. Yeah.
1: I don't know anybody who would even say that.
2: This is the Markley, Van Camp, and Robbins Show. Yeah, there's
1: stepping into the elevator shaft and it's going straight down. Yeah.
2: I mean, if you're not a big fan of country music or you don't really want to listen to her music, that's
1: likeable
2: okay.
1: Person.
2: I think your soul is damaged if you don't like the tones of one Miss Dolly Parton, but.
1: Well, I can take or leave it. Most of her music, I like most of it. I mean, you know what I hear, I like, but I haven't heard a lot. But I mean, it's one of those things where it's like she's just such a kind, sweet person.
2: Yeah.
1: It's like, how can you possibly go, Dolly Parton's fake? You know, she's been doing the same act for 60 years then or whatever.
2: Nobody sees a billboard with Dolly Parton's face on it and goes, ugh.
1: I know. It's just like one of those things is universally loved. That's difficult in these days, this day and age, for sure.
2: Got your trifecta coming up, Scott.
1: Yeah, trifecta's on the way.

0: All right, here we go. This is the Markley, Van Camp, and Robbins Show. Hi there, I'm Scott Robbins. Right over there, that guy is David Van Camp. The other guy, Jamie Markley, will be back with us tomorrow. Mm-hmm. All right, David, what are we talking about now?
1: Well,
0: what
1: are we talking about? A couple things we haven't had time to get to. Virginia Democrats, of course, pushed voters to approve a new congressional map that gives their party a 10-to-1 advantage in the House of Representatives. The current split is 6-to-5. To turn a decidedly purple, maybe left-leaning state, turn it into a deep, deep blue state. Now, a judge has stopped the certification of the vote because there are real questions about whether or not any of this was legal. And it's interesting because according to Dan Turrentine, he's the Democrat strategist, does the morning huddle now. He says, you know, among some Democrats in Virginia, like there's a lot of finger pointing going on, and people are kind of panicked because they went for it. They went for the Hail Mary, and there's a good chance they're not going to catch the touchdown.
2: No. Some of those same people yesterday, and what I was told is they now think it's less than 50% that the court will let the certification go through. And what really triggered it, they said, was when the court didn't rule by Friday afternoon. The time they don't believe is on their side. And what apparently transpired over the weekend, and this person would know, they're in contact with the people I'm about to say, is that the governor's staff is now snipping at the Senate Majority Leader and House Speaker that they warned them last fall this would not pass legal review.
1: Yeah. Well, yeah, because you're just sort of temporarily suspending what was already voted on.
3: Right.
1: And so, and again, there, it gets kind of deep in the weeds, but basically it's like what they did, they can't actually do. I'm actually surprised again that the ballot language survived any sort of review where they said in order to ensure fairness is what they said.
0: Right. And who doesn't want fairness?
1: Well, what are you getting?
0: Everybody
1: fairness?
0: Wants fairness. You just don't know what fairness means.
1: And then, you know, there was Abigail Spanberger telling people to not post the proposed new map.
0: Yeah. Yeah, because online. If they found out what was really going on, they may vote against it.
1: Yeah, they may not like that. So
0: no, you're right about the language. I don't know why it goes that far, and then all of a sudden, like, hey, wait a minute.
1: Yeah.
0: Like, you should have. I mean, didn't anybody see that prior to it?
1: Yeah.
0: I mean,
1: well, yeah,
0: not.
1: They did, but apparently it didn't
0: send up any red flags. Like, well, we got to change this.
1: Yeah. No.
0: Because this sounds like if you're in favor of unfairness, you wouldn't vote for it.
1: Well, exactly.
0: It's like who doesn't? Yeah. I don't know anybody like you. Yeah, I like things that are unfair. Nobody thinks that way.
1: Yeah.
0: So it's the way you word it, right? I mean, well, golly.
1: And then kind of on the same topic and just redistricting in general, Tennessee has joined the list of states looking to redistrict now that racial gerrymandering is illegal. So, of course, the Democrats are freaking out about it. Not like they have a huge amount of representation. I think they've got one Democrat representative, and that district may be going away because it was drawn based on race. Justin Pearson, state representative, Democrat there. He's the guy with the afro, but he used to talk like Carlton from Fresh Prince of Bel-Air. And now all of a sudden he's...
0: Oh, yeah.
1: Now he's trying to do that, the whole, like, street preacher thing.
0: Yes.
1: And he says, hey, this is all because Donald Trump is a big, fat racist. Listen to this nut job, man.
4: Donald Trump is a white supremacist domestic terrorist who is seeking to destroy our democracy by any means necessary, including by usurping democracy itself. And the voices of the people and Governor Bill Lee, Cameron Sexton, and Lieutenant Governor McNally have all decided to join him in this effort to destroy our democracy, to take away our voice, and to attack black people and black representation. And that's wrong.
1: Oh, there you go.
0: Wow.
1: This is why I bristle.
0: So, in other words, you're in favor of it.
1: Yes.
0: Of having just black districts and
1: yes.
0: just white districts. Okay.
1: Yeah. All right. Segregation.
0: Yeah. There you go.
1: There you go. Yeah.
0: Very forward thinking. Jeez.
1: It really is. Yeah.
0: Man, oh man.
1: All right. Are you ready for a big three?
0: Yeah,
1: your
0: go.
1: Trifecta?
0: Yeah.
1: Here we go.
5: Are you ready?
6: One, two.
5: It's the three most important news stories of the day.
7: I hit the trifecta.
5: Well, at least according to Scott Robbins. It's the trifecta on the Markley, Van Camp, and Robbins
1: Show. All right, it's the trifecta. Top three stories of the day, according to Scott Robbins. Usually Casey Kasem's along, but he takes days off with Markley. It's in his contract. We're going to try to rework that deal, but
3: I don't really think we should. I mean, I don't know why he gets to go.
1: He's been in the business longer than any of us. And
3: I think Markley would even want him to tag along.
1: He knows. He knows the game. And I don't even know if he's always with Markley.
3: He may just say that.
1: He tells us he's going
3: with Markley. Yeah, I know. We should ask him more about that. We need details.
1: We need a better lawyer. That's what we
3: do. Yeah. We need a better spokesperson. But does it get better than Casey Kasem? Come on, man.
1: All right. But we still do count him down 3-1. Yeah. Number three. Muslim-only event in Texas.
3: Yeah, how about this, huh? Taxpayer-funded Texas Water Park is getting a little splashback from the Muslims-only event next month after the local Islamic group rented out the facility. A flyer for the DFW Epic event on June the 1st noted three times that the attendance was strictly for Muslims and modest swimsuits are required. Mm-hmm. One person said, it seems like a civil rights violation there. Should we expect a Christians-only day? Well, that's not going to happen. How is a taxpayer-funded, city-owned entity allowed to do this against non-Muslims at a public park? Well, the Daily Mail is also reporting the existence of flyers that said Muslims only as well. Posters for the event say it will be Muslims only to create a family-friendly environment. Tickets starting at $55 each. Now, apparently, there was so much pushback on this that they decided to exclude the word Muslims out.
1: Ah.
3: The rest of the language wasn't changed.
1: Yeah.
3: They just don't mention it, right?
1: Yeah.
3: You also have attendees are expected to dress in accordance with Islamic values, and the water park says all swimwear must meet Muslim guidelines.
1: Mm-hmm.
3: Okay. They also talk about lowering gaze. No more lowering your gaze. Okay? You can't do that. Now, the event has been criticized, and rightly so, I would think, because I can't imagine them doing this for any other group ever. Whether it's religious or non-religious, to exclude everyone but you.
1: Well, they rented it out, though, right? They rent it out, yeah.
3: So, but it's taxpayer-funded.
1: Yeah.
3: That's the problem.
1: If they paid for it, if they paid full freight and all that
3: stuff. Well, that's what some people are saying. Well, they paid for it. You know, they can do whatever they want, I guess.
1: Yeah.
3: But, you know, to exclude someone just based on their religion, though, is frowned upon.
1: Mm-hmm.
3: So, anyway, we'll see where this thing goes. Who knows what's going to happen there.
1: All right, it's the trifecta, top three stories of the day, according to Scott Robbins. Number two, Delta customers are a little ticked off.
3: Yeah, starting May the 19th, Delta Airlines will no longer offer food and beverage service on 450 daily flights. The removal of the in-flight meal, snacks, or drink will apply to shorter flights of 349 miles or less. But if you're flying in first class, you still get to booze it up.
1: Well, of course.
3: Or whatever you want to do. Here's the thing. I don't know how I feel about this one way or another. Those short flights always make me crazy when they do the carts because you're landing by the time you can go to the bathroom, get up and go to the bathroom.
1: Yeah, pretty much, yeah.
3: Or do anything else. It just seems like a complete waste of time. But I get it. It's a perk. I you know, if they're going to offer me a free ham sandwich, I'll take it, you know. But
1: a bag of pretzels or whatever it is.
3: Whatever it is. Yeah. And then they get to drink. Maybe you got hot pipes or something when you get on the plane. Maybe you just want something to drink. Yeah. You know, I don't know. Now they'll allow you to bring your own stuff on, I guess, to eat if you want to. People do that all the time. But the drink thing is weird because they don't let you do that, right? No liquids or anything.
1: Well, you can buy it. I think you have to buy it in.
3: You have to buy it in the
1: like
3: airport.
1: After you're through security. Yeah.
3: And that's probably true.
1: And Yeah, I don't know. I mean, like, I've flown several times between Dallas and Houston, and that's like an hour and a half flight or something like that. And it is true. By the time they get to the cruising altitude and they get the drink carts out going back and forth and all that stuff, by the time you actually get your stuff, you're already about to land.
3: It's kind of more of a nuisance than anything. I mean, like I said, and if you're one of these people that enjoy that turkey sandwich and bag of chips or whatever, I'm sorry. But I got no issue with it. Now, if they reduce the flight, the amount of money you pay for the flight, that would be even better.
1: Oh, they're not going to do that.
3: Of course they're not going to do that.
1: That's a legitimate gripe. It's like, wait a minute, you're not even giving me a little stupid bag of pretzels.
3: I get nothing on this deal?
1: Nothing?
3: That? Yeah, that's not good.
1: All right. It's the trifecta top three stories of the day, according to Scott Robbins. Number one, I can't wait to hear details on this. Are you telling me that there is a man who is like a human tow truck?
3: Well, he's a Frenchman. Wacky strongman, he claims that's what he is, self-described, believes he has become, get this, David, we talk about this all the time, the glass ceiling has been cracked again. The first person in the world, this guy, 50 years old, first person in the world to pull a car with his penis.
1: I'm sorry, what?
3: While on fire.
1: While on fire.
3: While on fire.
1: So is that the big qualifier? Like other guys have done that?
3: They've done it, but they haven't done it on fire.
1: Okay.
3: So they douse this guy, light him on fire, and he has to pull this police car, which is what he was pulling. He did it, though. He got it done.
1: Yeah.
3: He used a tow rope attached to Mr. Knish.
1: Hmm.
3: He was able to pull the Renault police car along the road. And despite, he said, it hurt quite a bit.
1: Well,
3: I'll bet it did.
1: I mean.
3: Yeah, he said everything went well.
1: Oh, that's a relative term, isn't it?
3: Everything is still intact.
1: Uh-huh.
3: Dang.
1: Well, I mean, they're the degenerates in France, they're used to having burning sensations down there. So I guess it was only a matter of time.
3: He did. Now, this is the same guy, by the way, who pulled the car with the testicles.
1: But why?
3: Because he got into the Guinness Book of World Records, I guess.
1: What exercises does he do?
3: He says he's a martial artist. Now, I don't know what that means exactly, how that applies here. I don't know.
1: Is there like specialty gym equipment to get the boys ready for the toe job?
3: I'm not sure. But you tie the rope and then you tie the bumper of the police car, and then you pull it, you go backwards with it.
1: Huh.
3: Son of a gun.
1: He can have that record. That's one I'd never be interested in breaking.
3: Yes. His nickname is not Tug, by the way. Somebody just asked me. No. It's not Tug. Okay.
1: Did it stretch him out or something when he did that?
3: You know, that's a lot of questions I can't answer, but bad reporting, I guess, on the story because it's what I would have asked him. I mean, did it enhance? I don't know.
1: It's got skinnier, though.
3: I mean, I'm not sure.
1: It's like,
3: yeah.
1: Like he was on Ozempic or something down there.
3: Golly.
1: And all right. That's a bizarre way to end the trifecta, but
3: well,
1: it's your
3: like
1: trifecta.
3: You mentioned glass ceilings before,
1: that's
3: you know?
1: True. That's
3: true. It's like, okay, whoever thought anybody would want that, all right? I don't know. Somebody does.
1: Yeah, Nimrod's in the news next, Scott.

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0: This is the Markley, Van Camp, and Robbins Show. I'm Scott Robbins. That guy right over there is David Van Camp. Jamie Markley on assignment. Back tomorrow, David Van Camp.
1: Yes. Well, everybody's talking about those weight loss injections. You can't turn on the TV without seeing an ad for them, of course. The results are dramatic. They work for a lot of people. 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They can be a hassle. If you read the fine print, there can be some pretty intense side effects. So if you're out there saying, hey, I'd like the results, but I just don't want to sign up for that kind of commitment, check this out.

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2: 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By the way, have you seen Katie Porter lately?
1: Yeah.
2: She looks like she's lost like 100 pounds.
1: Yeah, she's lost a lot of weight.
2: I don't know what's going on with that.
1: Trying to win an election.
2: Jeez.
1: Trying to be the governor of California.
2: That doesn't change your temperament, does it?
1: No. I didn't think so. Laying off the mashed potatoes for sure. Yeah. President Trump today in the Oval Office was signing some proclamation, I guess, about youth fitness.
2: Oh, yeah, they're going to bring that back, the President's Council on whatever. Yeah.
1: And he started talking about Iran. He's got all these kids around him, like, I don't know, middle school, late elementary school age kids. Yeah. And he's talking about Iran. Okay. This is hilarious. If my computer wants to play nice here.
2: Maybe
1: that'd
2: not.
1: Be,
2: yeah.
1: That'd be cool.
3: It would have been grand. And they would have trained their sights on Europe first and then us. Because they're sick people. These are sick people. And we're not going to let lunatics have a nuclear weapon. The power of a nuclear weapon is something I don't even want to talk about. It's not going to happen. And we have beaten them badly. They're talking. Oh, now they're reduced to little boats with a machine gun on the front of them because they had a navy of 159 ships. Every single ship in the first week was, right, Pete? Every single ship they had is resting underwater, right, at the bottom of the sea. They have no navy. It's totally wiped out. Same thing with their Air Force. So we're doing well. But it's all about, you know, having a great country. And one of the things I think that when they talk about physical fitness, one of the things I notice...
1: Vinny weaves into physical fitness again.
3: All of the people, all of the great athletes here, is their mind is better than people that aren't fit. It's because I think a mind, you know, once you hit a ball well or you do whatever it is that you run well, play hockey as great as you play it. But once you, I mean, you obviously have to have a certain physicality. You can't have somebody with a great mind and zero athletic talent, right? But when you get up to that league, it's all about the mind. The mind is so important. And
1: I like how it just goes from nuclear apocalypse to, and then, by the way, if you're good at sports, you're probably good at other things, too.
2: Just blew by like several exit ramps.
1: He really did.
2: Just kept going.
1: All right.
2: He's on a roll. Don't stop him.
1: Don't stop him. It's time for Nimrod.
4: When the going gets tough.
5: Damn it, this is too hard.
4: The dumb get dumber.
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5: I love the poorly educated.
1: All right, we go to Florida here. 34-year-old man named Eric Drake was arrested a couple of weeks ago after stealing a car and driving it to the sheriff's office. See, when he got there, he voluntarily admitted to having stolen it. He said he was walking around looking for a vehicle to steal when he spotted the car. The engine was running with the key inside, and he decided to take the vehicle and travel north to visit his mom. It's unclear why he ended up at the sheriff's office instead, but it sounds like he had a change of heart. He was charged with grand theft, booked in jail. Court date coming up later this month.
2: So no visit with mom either.
1: No visit with mom either. Jeez, maybe she'll visit him in jail.
2: Yeah.
1: All right. That's Nimrod's in the News on the Markley Van Camp.

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3: Smile, buddy.
2: Come on, smile. Oh, honey, he's still not smiling.
3: Maybe he's not a smiler.
2: Yeah, maybe he's just not a happy baby.
3: Maybe he's just being a boy. You know how boys are.
2: Or maybe he's teething. Oh, poor baby. I think his gums hurt.
3: Maybe he's just tired.
2: Or maybe his tummy hurts. He didn't eat that much.
3: Maybe he's not ticklish.
2: You think maybe he's scared of the dog?
3: 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Maybe it's a phase. Maybe he just doesn't like smiling.
2: Maybe he has autism, and we can definitely do something to help.
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4: Iran, it's your move. I'm Daria Albinger, Fox News. The U.S. is waiting on Iran as that nation's government reviews the latest U.S. peace proposal, and tensions remain high in the Strait of Hormuz.
5: The White House says that as they're waiting for this, the ceasefire is still holding at this time. There's also a lot of other military activity taking place. U.S. Central Command releasing footage of a U.S. fighter jet disabling two Iranian oil tankers trying to breach the American blockade. CENTCOM also says that American forces have redirected 58 commercial vessels and disabled four since April 13th. One senior British official telling Fox the HMS Dragon Type 45 destroyer now is in the Gulf. The UK's Ministry of Defense today says that the ship will support efforts to clear mines and protect ships.
4: That's Fox's Alex Hogan at the White House. CENTCOM says the ceasefire is still in place, but the U.S. naval blockade is going to remain in effect. The FAA is looking into the deadly incident last night at Denver International Airport, a Frontier Airlines flight taking off, hit and killed a woman who authorities say trespassed onto the tarmac. More from Fox's Max Gordon.
6: Frontier Flight 4345 was hurtling down the runway, taking off for Los Angeles, when they struck a person who had gotten out onto the runway. Here's radio traffic right after the collision.
7: We just hit somebody. We have an engine fire.
6: Smoke was reported in the cabin, and passengers were evacuated via slides as a precautionary measure. The Airbus A321 was carrying 224 passengers and seven crew members. Airport officials say they checked the fence line after the incident, finding it intact. The identity of the person, though, is still unknown. And the runway where the incident took place was shut down for a time so investigators could do their work. But according to airport officials, the accident scene has now been cleared and the runway is back open.
4: 12 passengers reported minor injuries. Some of them were taken to area hospitals. And that investigation into the incident continues. 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
8: 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Just click listen, then swipe right and hear the latest news updates on your time. 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Download it now.
4: President Trump says he isn't worried at this point about a hantavirus outbreak in the U.S., but concern is growing over the potentially deadly respiratory illness. The rare rodent-borne disease was recently at the center of an outbreak aboard a cruise ship with six Americans on board. They're being monitored. None have tested positive. so far for the virus. But health officials in several states are closely monitoring passengers, some who have already been disembarked and returned home.
11: The hantavirus-hit cruise ship MV Hondius is expected to arrive in Spain's Canary Islands tomorrow. And once there, U.S. health officials will help evacuate 17 Americans who have been on board. Thankfully, they haven't shown any symptoms of the hantavirus, according to the University of Nebraska Medical Center, where those Americans will be closely monitored. Doctors will be looking for signs of fever, headaches, muscle aches, and nausea. Before the virus was detected, the ship's operator says more than 24 people from across the globe, including the U.S., had already left the ship.
4: Fox's Ebi Cotton. Health officials believe a Dutch couple may have contracted the virus during a bird-watching excursion. That outbreak has left at least 3 people dead. A congressional hearing next week will look into claims that the Biden administration's health officials ignored COVID-19 vaccine safety signals. Senator Ron Johnson of Wisconsin on Fox's Saturday in America says a former FDA researcher was shut down after her findings flagged possible side effects.
12: Instead of pinning a medal on her chest and saying thank you, I mean, we wanted to know of any kind of safety signals, they shunned her off to the side. Even though month after month, she continued to run these data runs showing more and more safety signals on serious adverse events, they finally told her to cease and desist.
4: Democrats reject the claims, saying vaccine side effects are monitored and investigated and that there's no evidence that federal health officials deliberately covered up safety concerns. I'm Daria Albinger. This is Fox News.
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5: An airport fatality. I'm Deborah Valentine, Fox News. A Frontier Airlines plane struck and killed a person on the runway at Denver International Airport late Friday night after the person climbed the airport's fence. Fox Business Network's Max Gordon has the details.
6: Frontier Flight 4345 was hurtling down the runway, taking off for Los Angeles, when they struck a person who had gotten out onto the runway. Here's radio traffic right after the collision.
7: We just hit somebody. We have an engine fire.
6: Smoke was reported in the cabin, and passengers were evacuated via slides as a precautionary measure.

0: 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It takes people and organizations showing up for each other. This is Pastor Matt Samuels from GT Church, and I'm also a Heart of Illinois Community Foundation Board Trustee. 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
5: U.S.-Iran squabbles continue. I'm Chris DeMeo, Fox News. Fighting flares up again between the U.S. and Iran as Washington awaits an answer from Tehran on a peace proposal.
6: Now, all was calm today in the UAE after three different missile and drone attacks from Iran earlier this week and after U.S. destroyers came under attack in the Strait of Hormuz on two separate occasions. On the latter, Secretary of State Marco Rubio said U.S. forces launched a...
7: Only stupid countries don't shoot back when you're shot at. And we're not a stupid country.
6: And a senior British official telling our own Brett Baer the UK is getting in on the action, dispatching a Type 45 destroyer to the region. HMS Dragon has air defense capability, but cannot launch land attack missiles like our destroyers fire those Tomahawk cruise missiles. And the French have sent their only aircraft carrier to the Red Sea after a recent transit through the Suez Canal.
5: That's Fox's Lucas Tomlinson. A Frontier Airlines plane struck and killed a person on the runway at Denver Airport late Friday night after the person climbed the airport's perimeter fence.
8: Frontier Flight 4345 was hurtling down the runway, taking off for Los Angeles, when they struck a person who had gotten out

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5: Virus-laden cruise ship docks. I'm Deborah Valentine, Fox News. A cruise ship stricken by a new hantavirus outbreak arrives at Spain's Canary Islands as passengers await deboarding and embark on their journey home. Fox's Chanley Painter has the latest.
6: The hantavirus plagued MV Hondius arrives off the coast of the Canary Islands. There are more than 140 passengers and crew on board. They're expected to begin to disembark in a few hours from now, then going straight to the airport. Eight cases of hantavirus have been linked to the ship, and three people have died. 17 Americans on the ship will now be flown to Nebraska to be monitored by a CDC team.
5: Officials from the World Health Organization say the disease stems from rodents. New Jersey health officials are monitoring two residents after potential hantavirus exposure linked to the cruise ship. Tensions remain high in the Strait of Hormuz as allies send support to the region. Fox's Alex Hogan has details from the White House.
7: U.S. Central Command says American forces have redirected 58 commercial vessels and disabled four since April 13th. CENTCOM also releasing footage of the U.S. military striking and disabling two Iranian oil tankers trying to breach the American blockade. One senior British official tells Fox the HMS Dragon Type 45 destroyer now is in the Gulf to protect ships in the waterway. The UK's Ministry of Defense today explains that the ship will support efforts to clear mines and again protect ships. Britain and France have talked about this multinational coalition that they're going to try to create to protect ships in the waterway after the conflict wraps up.
5: Iran claims it's in no hurry to consider the latest U.S. peace proposal. North Korean leaders approve a constitutional amendment

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4: U.S.-Iran squabbles continue. I'm Chris DeMeo, Fox News. Fighting flares up again between the U.S. and Iran as Washington awaits an answer from Tehran on a peace proposal.
5: Now, all was calm today in the UAE after three different missile and drone attacks from Iran earlier this week and after U.S. destroyers came under attack in the Strait of Hormuz on two separate occasions. On the latter, Secretary of State Marco Rubio said U.S. forces launched a...
6: Only stupid countries don't shoot back when you're shot at, and we're not a stupid country.
5: And a senior British official telling our own Brett Baer the UK is getting in on the action, dispatching a Type 45 destroyer to the region. HMS Dragon has air defense capability, but cannot launch land attack missiles like our destroyers fire those Tomahawk cruise missiles. And the French have sent their only aircraft carrier to the Red Sea after a recent transit through the Suez Canal.
4: That's Fox's Lucas Tomlinson. A Frontier Airlines plane struck and killed a person on the runway at Denver International Airport late Friday after the person climbed the airport's perimeter fence.
7: Frontier Flight 4345 was hurtling down the runway, taking off for Los Angeles, when they struck a person who had gotten out onto the runway. Here's radio traffic right after the collision.
8: We just hit somebody. We have an engine fire.
7: Smoke was reported in the cabin, and passengers were evacuated via slides as a precautionary measure. The Airbus A321 was carrying 224 passengers and seven crew members. Airport officials say they checked the fence line after the incident, finding it intact. The identity of the person, though, is still unknown. And the runway where the incident took place was shut down for a time so investigators could do their work. But according to airport officials, the accident scene has now been cleared and the runway is back open.
4: Fox's Max Gordon, 12 people sustained minor injuries. North Korea updating its constitution to require an automatic nuclear strike if Kim Jong-un is assassinated. The change reportedly comes after Iran's supreme leader was killed by an Israeli airstrike. 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
5: Passengers begin deboarding. I'm Deborah Valentine, Fox News. The first group of passengers aboard a hantavirus-stricken cruise ship, which has docked off the coast of Spain, have begun departing the ship following examinations. Fox's Chanley Painter has the latest.
6: The hantavirus-plagued MV Hondius has arrived in the Canary Islands. The World Health Organization is reassuring people on the Spanish island that there is no risk to the public. There are currently some 140 passengers and crew on board the ship, where three people died earlier. They will now disembark in groups by nationality, then go straight to the airport for flights to their home country. 17 Americans on the ship will be flown to Nebraska, where they'll be monitored by a CDC team.
5: Three passengers died from the virus. 30 to 40 people who left the cruise ship April 24th from 12 countries are now being monitored. Six of those persons are in the U.S. Tensions remain high in the Strait of Hormuz as allies send support to the region. Fox's Alex Hogan has details from the White House.
7: U.S. Central Command says American forces have redirected 58 commercial vessels and disabled four since April 13th. CENTCOM also releasing footage of the U.S. military striking and disabling two Iranian oil tankers trying to breach the American blockade. One senior British official tells Fox the HMS Dragon Type 45 destroyer now is in the Gulf to protect ships in the waterway. The U.K.'s Ministry of Defense today explains that the ship will support efforts to clear mines and again protect ships. Britain and France have talked about this multinational coalition that they're going to try to create to protect ships in the waterway after the conflict wraps up.
5: Iran claims it's in no hurry to consider the latest U.S. peace proposal and has no deadline for responding to it. 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
3: The next steps. I'm Paul Stevens, Fox News. That cruise ship connected to a hantavirus outbreak now arriving in Spain, where passengers are disembarking.
4: Some of the more than 100 passengers on board the hantavirus plagued in the Hondias leaving the ship this morning. It arrived a few hours ago in the Canary Islands. The World Health Organization is reassuring people on the island that there's no risk to the public, and Spanish health officials say the passengers all remain asymptomatic. While none of the current passengers have tested positive for hantavirus, the outbreak did earlier kill three people on board and several others tested positive. The remaining passengers are now disembarking in groups by nationality, then go straight to the airport for flights to their home country. 17 Americans on the ship will be flown to Nebraska, where they'll be monitored by a CDC team.
3: And that's Fox's Chandley Painter. The cruise ship first set sail April 1 with the first death connected to the hantavirus reported on April the 11th. Tensions still high in the Strait of Hormuz as allies send support to the region.
5: U.S. Central Command says American forces have redirected 58 commercial vessels and disabled four since April 13th. CENTCOM also releasing footage of the U.S. military striking and disabling two Iranian oil tankers trying to breach the American blockade. One senior British official tells Fox the HMS Dragon Type 45 destroyer now is in the Gulf to protect ships in the waterway. The UK's Ministry of Defense today explains that the ship will support efforts to clear mines and again protect ships. Britain and France have talked about this multinational coalition that they're going to try to create to protect ships in the waterway after the conflict wraps up.
3: And that's Fox's Alex Hogan at the White House. Iran claiming it's in no hurry to consider the latest U.S. peace proposal and has no deadline for responding to it. 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
3: A Frontier Airlines plane hitting and killing a person on a runway at Denver International Airport late Friday night after that person climbed the airport's perimeter fence.
9: Frontier Flight 4345 was hurtling down the runway, taking off for Los Angeles, when they struck a person who had gotten out onto the runway. Here's radio traffic right after the collision.
10: We just hit somebody. We have an engine fire.
9: Smoke was reported in the cabin, and passengers were evacuated via slides as a precautionary measure. The Airbus A321 was carrying 224 passengers and seven crew members. Airport officials say they checked the fence line after the incident, finding it intact. The identity of the

0: person, though, is still unknown. And
1: the runway where the incident took place was shut down for a time so investigators could do their work. But according to airport officials, the accident scene has now been cleared and the runway is back open.
2: And that's Fox's Max Gordon. ICE and federal authorities working together to arrest an illegal immigrant in Palm Beach, Florida last month, allegedly connected to the MS-13 gang.
3: ICE says they tracked down Luis Murari Peralta Sevilla, who they say is a Honduran national, an MS-13 gang member, and a known suspect terrorist. Law enforcement carried out a coordinated vehicle stop, and ICE says they did find drugs in the truck. Now, ICE says Peralta Sevilla first entered the U.S. in 2013. They say Border Patrol encountered him in Texas's Rio Grande Valley, where he admitted to being in the country illegally. A Justice Department immigration judge then granted him bond. He remained here in the U.S., but he's now in the Palm Beach County Jail pending transfer to ICE custody with the hopes of deporting him.
2: And that's Fox's Madison Scarpino. San Diego Padres pitching prospect self-deports to Mexico after pleading guilty to transporting undocumented immigrants within the U.S. 18-year-old Humberto Cruz, arrested near an Arizona border town back in October, telling agents he was being paid $1,000 per person he picked up. Cruz signed by the Padres in 2024. I'm Paul Stevens. This is Fox News.
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4: The deboarding begins. I'm Angelo Bavaro, Fox News. A cruise ship linked to a deadly hantavirus outbreak has arrived in Spain's Canary Islands, where more than 100 people are being safely evacuated.
5: Some of the more than 100 passengers on board the hantavirus-plagued in the Hondias are leaving the ship this morning. It arrived a few hours ago in the Canary Islands off the coast of Africa. The World Health Organization is reassuring people on the island that there's no risk to the public, and Spanish health officials say the passengers all remain asymptomatic. And while none of the current passengers have tested positive for hantavirus, the outbreak did earlier kill three people on board and several others tested positive. The remaining passengers will now disembark in groups by nationality, then go straight to the airport for flights to their home country. 17 Americans on the ship will be flown to Nebraska, where they'll be monitored by a CDC team.
4: Fox's Chanley Painter there. The cruise ship has been at sea since early April, with some passengers having already disembarked before the hantavirus outbreak was fully known. A British cargo ship has been attacked off the coast of Qatar.
6: An unknown projectile hit the vessel that was about 23 nautical miles northeast of Doha, according to the UK Maritime Agency. The explosion caused a small fire that is now under control, according to reports. The incident highlights the latest in a series of events in the Persian Gulf and Strait of Hormuz that show Iran is testing the fragile ceasefire. While the region waits to see how Iran will respond to the latest U.S. proposal to end the war, President Trump shared a series of AI images overnight depicting Iran's navy at the bottom of the sea. We also know there are reports this morning in Kuwait about Iranian drones over the country's airspace, another indication Iran is continuing their attacks against Gulf countries.
4: Fox's Trey Yingst. 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
20: Good morning and welcome. We're back here on a rainy start to the day. Big day for the campus of Millikan University, the inauguration of President Dean Pribineau happening. Barb, there's so many things going on. I don't know how y'all folks in education keep track of all of it. You're just growing and growing this event, even since the last time we saw you, right?
21: Yes, our event has grown since the last time I was here to visit you a couple years ago when we first were starting this off. We are now not only reaching all of the Decatur schools, with the Life and Essential Skills program now reaching out and have county schools joining us. We have Meridian, Mount Zion, Monticello, and Moreau Forsyth that also brings in students to this program.
20: That's fantastic.
21: This event.
20: And I'm grateful for you and all the folks who have made this happen for everyone and opened it up. And 200 plus kids 2 weeks from today?
21: Actually, we're going to have over 400
20: students. Over 400 students.
21: Yes, that will be attending. We'll have 70 to 80.

0: student volunteers just from Eisenhower that are from our gen ed program that include our ag and our art students and our juniors and seniors. And then we have about 30 to 40 community volunteers.
1: Okay. So Panther Palooza, yes, is the event. You're all wearing shirts, so I can tell that very easily. Very cool. Walk us through, first of all, let's go through life skills a little bit. So, you know, not everyone's been in Eisenhower, you know, for many, many years or in the district. This is a really super program and it's very cool. I've been teacher for or principal for a day, but it will sit in a classrooms and get to meet kids and staff, but explain the program just a little bit.
0: Yeah, the Life Skills program is part of our special education program at Eisenhower, and I've actually been teaching in it. This is my 18th year, and it is an amazing program. Our focus is we teach the four domains, community, vocational, domestic, and rec and leisure. And we teach not only functional academics, but we focus on functional skills. So we have a full vocational program. We do a lot of community outings, and we work on just everyday skills that the students may need along with their education. So
1: it's a pretty cool deal. You walk the halls of Eisenhower, I mean, all the programs are integrated, right? I mean, it's great the way we've got an ag freshman helping with some of the activities. You got a lot of folks that are helping out and volunteering at other students.
0: Yes, yes. Eisenhower is great. We are a self-contained program, but we have a lot of inclusion at Eisenhower. Our admin, our staff, and our students are very accepting of our students. We do a lot of inclusion from everything from our basketball games to our Panther Palooza. We also host we do a program called Panther Pals where some of our gen ed students come down and they do different activities with our kids. So we do a lot of inclusion. Our students, they do gym and free time and lunch and breakfast with gen ed kids. So there is a lot of inclusion, a lot of acceptance, which we are grateful for.
1: Okay, and then describe the event, if you could, before we get a chance to meet the students and how they find the program and their involvement in the event and people can participate. Tell me a little bit about what's going to happen 2 weeks from today.
0: Yeah, Panther Palooza is an event that myself and my team created 4 years ago today, and it all stemmed from I seen the Sensory Museum actually being advertised for another event online. And I was like, oh, this is great. We need to bring this to Decatur. So from that, we kind of built this whole event. And the event brings special ed students together with general education students, teachers, community members, and businesses. And it's a big inclusive event. And we focus on growth, learning, sensory exploration, and creativity and fun.
1: All right. And so they'll have 11 different stations.
0: Yes. This year we're having 11 different stations. We have everything from our sensory museum and our foam machine, which are a big hit every year with the kids, to Decatur Mobile Zoo. We have Fun to Go inflatables. New this year, we have Macon County Conservation District, the Rock Springs. They're bringing out an activity, which will be great. We have the Decatur Art Council, which comes out every year and supports the kids. They do an art project. We have Kona Ice. We also are having Black Eye Jack's tattoo station. They're doing press-on tattoos.
1: I love how you just... Relax, press on.
0: Yes, press on tattoos, yes. And this is really cool because some of the tattoo artists are previous Eisenhower graduates.
1: Yeah.
0: And so they're super excited to get to come back and give back to the students through that way.
1: All right. And then what time does this take place? And is this all at Eisenhower High School?
0: Yes, it is at Eisenhower High School, and it's from 9 to 2, and it's in the staff parking lot.
1: The side closest to St. Mary's.
0: Side's closest to St. Mary's. Yep. And, all the Eisenhower staff is great about accommodating us. So they park over.
1: So they're all hiking in a little that morning. Well, good for them.
0: And they, accommodate everybody, but we set up the whole event in that parking lot. And we spend the day out there, and the focus is just on the students enjoying themselves and the inclusion and the acceptance. So
1: very cool. Thank you for all the hard work. There's a lot of hours you put in. I'm sure there's a committee and there's lots of people that do that.
0: Yes.
1: And you're the one here getting, the thanks, but please pass that along to everyone else.
0: Oh yeah. No, I appreciate it.

0: It's my whole team. I have to give thanks to all my sponsors, the admin, you know, Make a Pyatt, Special Ed, Zach Shields. I mean, the teacher sorority. Without these grants and these sponsors and donations, I wouldn't be able to do this for the students.
1: All right, let's start with my left. Let's introduce these great students here. And if I get you to get a little closer to the microphone there. All right.
0: Over here I have Demarie Jackson with me.
1: Demarie, good morning. How are you? I'm sorry, it helps if I turn your microphone on. That's on me. How are you doing this morning?
2: Good.
1: Good. What year are you?
2: 11th grade.
1: 11th grade. And so tell me a little bit about, have you had fun trying to plan this big event and being involved in it?
2: Yes.
1: Okay. What's some of the things you've been involved in planning or helping to plan?
0: What did we do in class to get ready to go deliver?
2: Oh, Paul Paluzzo suit.
1: Shirts. All right. You got one of those on now. Who did the design?
0: I actually came up with the design. But I actually came up with the design for it.
1: All right. And Demarie, what do you like about, first of all, this house is great, right, as a teacher, but do you enjoy the program there at Eisenhower High School?
2: Yes.
1: Get to meet a lot of people?
2: Yes.
1: All right. And Nathan, how about you? What grade are you in now?
3: The 12th grade.
1: Okay. So have you been in this program for a little while?
3: Yeah.
1: Okay. And what's your favorite part about it?
3: Acceptance.
1: Yeah. And you get, I've been down, you know, at Eisenhower. I'm an Eisenhower grad way, way long time ago for any of you who were around. But it's great to see, all the kids rally around and, you know, it just always feels like one big family. Mm-hmm. I'm not saying there's not ever, you know, something that goes wrong, but 99% of the time, isn't that what you see in your hallways?
0: It is what I see. Yeah. I love it. Like I said, it's a great experience there. All the kids, everybody, the staff, everybody's very accepting there.
1: All right. Well, Marissa Pritz is also with us. You're a freshman, and not only a freshman, you are a part of the Duane Andrews Ag Academy. Is that right?
4: Yes, I am. I will be serving as secretary on our officer team for 2026-2027 school year.
1: All right. Well, why not? Just jump right into leadership. Tell me about the Ag Academy's involvement in this, or why you're involved with this.
4: My friends were setting it up with Mr. Davidson because they wanted to bring some more like sensory stuff to Panther Palooza. And I came up with some ideas, like using, there's this plant called lamb's ear. It's very soft. And I thought that would be a good addition along with like maybe like a bucket of corn. And then I also handle the animals a lot, so I think that'll be my main area at the event.
1: Very cool. So are you looking forward to this?
4: I am.
1: You're not in charge of the weather, are you? Because, you know what happens when you set up an event outdoors.
4: Yeah. I wish I were in charge of the weather.
1: I want to bring Nick Smith back in the master control room back there. Nick is not only, he's the president of the Decatur Arts Council, Barb, so that's kind of one of your sponsors, awesome. But also a teacher and also a big supporter and helped start the Duane Andrews Ag Academy all those years ago when it was just a concept and a thought. So jump in here. I love these kinds of events.
5: I do too. And you know what? In my classroom, what I have found that kids like more than the classroom is the break from the norm. So, you know, when you have something to look at and something to get excited about and a project to work on, it really just, it kind of breaks up the boring part of school. And I'm sure these guys probably feel the same way, you know, when you have something fun to look forward to. And I think that this is one of those events. And the Arts Council, I just had this conversation with them yesterday independently, just coincidentally, about being purposeful for a group of people that maybe have special needs or, you know, in some cases like senior citizens or people that have different needs, sensory issues, things like that. And to put together a complete event, you know, from top to bottom that just works is such a commendable, awesome thing to do. Very proud of that. And I think it's an event that needs to keep going because it's an event that's truly needed. Great job on that.
1: Is there anything you need 2 weeks out? Is there anything you're still in need of or could use help with or somebody out there listening right now said, hey, that's a very cool thing. I want to support these kids. I want to support this program. Love the fact that you're countywide now, because maybe some of those schools don't have the resources, that maybe District 61 has. But when you team up, everybody wins. Is there anything you still need?
0: Yeah, I mean...

0: if anyone wanted to come out, any adult volunteers, we can always use extra support during the event, manning stations, things like that. I mean, we already have a bunch, but it's, I always invite anybody that adult volunteers from businesses, like the board, our board members, anyone like that wants to come out and just be part of this event and get to experience it. It is awesome to get to see the kids, everyone interacting. Like he was saying, I mean, the kids look forward to it. From the beginning of the school year, I have kids knocking on my door and they're like, aren't you the Panther Palooza teacher? I'm like, yeah. So, I mean, they're wanting to get in on being part of it from the beginning of the year already.
1: So maybe if next year, you know, they heard about this and they want to be a sponsor, or maybe they've got an idea about a station or something like that, what's the best way for them to reach out to you?
0: Probably through email. They could reach me.
1: Can I just go to the Eisenhower site on DPS 61 and get all the staff listings? All right, we'll get that and put that in the podcast. If you're interested in you know, just coming out. Now, can the general public come out? Is it open to the public or is it a closed event?
0: It's not open to the general public.
1: Okay, that's fine. I just want to make sure we're clear on that. But you're going to have 400 kids and volunteers, and man, you got your work cut out for you. You ready to go 2 weeks from now?
0: I am. My team, we've been working hard, so my students, to prep for this. But I feel like we are going to be ready to go, and we're looking forward to it. We're praying for beautiful weather. We don't want this rain. All this rain, you get out of here.
1: Well, we'll use it all up now, and we'll have we would really love to come out that day and cover it so people could get a larger understanding and see all the hard work that you put in. So I'll get with you on that. But for sure, thank you for what you do. And I know it's not just you and there's a whole team, but pass along our thanks. And thank you as a freshman. That's a lot of grit you're showing right off the bat. But I know your family tree, and that doesn't surprise me at all. So thank you to Demarie and to Nathan. And we really appreciate you guys. Thank you very much. And good luck with the big event.
2: Thank you for having us.
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1: Good morning and welcome. We're back here on a beautiful Wednesday morning in downtown. Sun is shining. Temperatures are getting a little higher. We are going to have some of that wind. It just won't go away. But it's going to be a lot nicer day out there. One of the things we do during our week is hear stories from students on the campus of Millikan University. Where do they start? How do they end up here? Where are they going? And we have a special one in today. And I want to introduce you to Morgan Reckamp, who is a junior performance major. Is that correct?
5: Yes, that is. Yes.
1: All right. So look at the power. So I can already tell. She doesn't have to get as close to the mic as a lot of people. You're from River Forest, Illinois.
5: Uh-huh.
1: All right. So how far is that from Decatur?
5: So it takes about 4 hours because we spend like half an hour there. That place is great.
1: What is Wally's?
5: Okay. Have you ever heard of Bucky's?
1: Yes.
5: Yeah. So it's exactly like Bucky's, but it's a Midwest version and it's better. It's better in my opinion.
1: Okay. So it's a little longer trip back and forth. How did you first hear about Millikan University?
5: So I had this, my choir teacher who was like my favorite person ever in high school. And when I was looking for colleges, I really only had one or two on my radar. And one of them was Illinois State, which I had auditioned at. And my teacher was very persistent about me looking at Millikan. She just kept bringing it up. I was like, I think I'm gonna go here. I think she was like, no, look at Millikan, audition there. So I did, and I liked it.
1: And what was her connection to Millikan?
5: I have no idea. She just kept talking about it.
1: Well, it's good to have, you know, it's a pretty small world that you're in, right? It's, you know, in music and in vocals and, you know, there's a lot of people across the United States that have a connection to Millikan in some way or another. It's a pretty big network. I'd be interested to see what hers was. All right. So you arrived when to campus? What year?
5: I arrived in fall of 2023.
1: All right. Talk to me about your experience on campus before we get to this prestigious competition and award. What did you think when arriving? Or maybe the first time, did you do a campus visit?
5: I did. I did a campus visit. I'm pretty sure January of that year, which was like right before I auditioned. I just went there and kind of checked it out and decided I really liked it. And it was really great. Immediately, I felt at home there. Yeah. It felt really comfortable. The dorms were great. I live in the woods now. The woods are great. Amazing friends, amazing faculty. Everybody's just great. I really feel comfortable at Millikan.
1: Okay. Matt, tell me what this award is. And we've talked about this before, but this goes back to Dr. Hollis, right? In the early 1970s.
6: Yes, Dr. Kim Hollis. Yep.
1: Yeah. So every year there is this Hollis Award. Now this is across all of the, music, vocal, right? I mean, it's anybody in this program.
6: Right. If you're in the School of Music, you can compete, and it's

0: It's a unique challenge in terms of there's an initial round of competition between performers, and then a final sort of competition between the three finalists. And they sort of battle it out with 3 20-minute performances amongst the group, and a panel of judges judges their performances. And yeah, this year we had a soprano singer, obviously, in Morgan. We had a percussionist, and we had a flutist as our finalists.
1: As our three finalists. All right, so go back to that. Was it March 28th or whatever the day that was?
2: Yes.
1: What was that like? I mean, because you're a performer, used to being on stage performing.
2: Yeah, well.
1: But was this a little more nerve-wracking?
2: Honestly,
1: no.
2: Not really.
1: I love it.
2: Here's the thing. So I went first. I wasn't. But the competition happened in Quaper Hall, which I have done at least 10 performances in.
1: Okay, so you're in a comfortable space.
2: Right. Yeah. It was super, super comfortable. I was performing in front of friends, people at the church I work at, my parents. It was super, like, we just kind of sat backstage. I was actually, before I went, laying on the green room couch.
1: Okay.
2: Just kind of on my phone. So it wasn't more nerve-wracking than anything else. It definitely was the most, demanding program I'd ever sung, the longest program I'd ever sung. Oh. But for the most part, it was pretty much the same as anything else I'd ever done.
1: All right. The highest honor given to a vocal or instrumental performer at Millikan University, which is quite the compliment because there's a whole bunch of talented kids there, right? I mean,
2: you
1: go to school and perform with them every day.
2: Oh, my gosh. Everyone's incredible. Yeah.
1: But you're on top.
2: I don't like to say that.
0: Yeah, it's one of my favorite events of the year that I get to cover. Dr. Hollis comes back and gets to see the performances, and it's sort of just a great night of music, and sort of the competition side of it sort of adds to the drama.
1: Okay, and you are president of the Opera Club.
2: I am, yes.
1: Tell me about that.
2: So it's called Opera Per Tutti, which is Italian for Opera for All, and basically right now, so it's kind of in its infancy right now. It's a very old club, but it was dormant for years, and we just brought it back last year when I became president, and we really used it to plan the Chicago trip that we do every spring, which actually happened during Hollis Prize, and I wasn't able to go this year, but it was really great with all the students. But at some point we hope to have regular meetings and figure out some, opera movie nights.
1: Sure. Absolutely. I love the fact that you're reviving, great tradition, for a new generation, which you guys will do it in a better way, right?
2: Yes.
1: It's really cool. Now, what happens on April 12th, this Sunday? Is there a winter recital?
2: Okay. So on April 12th, the library venue that I'll be performing at in Elgin, Illinois, is going to be basically the full performance of all the stuff that I prepared for Hollis Prize.
1: I got you.
2: So it's going to be like 45 to 50 minutes worth of music, me just singing. It's at 2 p.m. And yeah, it's kind of just a culmination of the entire.
1: Just the exclamation point at the end. All right. Now, you've been singing since your mother was an opera singer, right?
2: Yes.
1: So at what age, do you remember what age you had an interest or displayed vocal ability?
2: No, I don't remember. I just kind of it's always been a part of my life. It's something I've always been doing.
1: Yeah. And so is this stuff like, sports stars or anything else genetic? Your mother was an opera singer and she has a daughter who's a great opera singer.
2: Well, you know what? My mother was an opera singer, but my dad was also in a rock band growing up.
1: All right.
2: He has a fantastic voice as well, and so does my sister, and so does my brother. It's all a big family. There's only a couple of us, like me and my mom, that really want to do it.
1: All right. If you had to talk to, yourself, 4 years ago or 3 years ago or future students, how do you explain, why you had such a great experience on the campus of Millikan University, why they should think about music at Millikan University, just based on your experience on campus?
2: It's very personal. So I went to a high school that had maybe about 3,500 to 4,000 people.
1: Yep.
2: And it was not very personal at all. Makes sense. It's a huge school. But I just remember feeling very isolated there. And then when I came to Millikan, it kind of just felt like a big family, honestly. So I would say if there are any students or, myself who felt very isolated, very alone, to go to Millikan to feel some camaraderie, feel some sense of belonging, because I have never felt more at place, like, in anywhere that I've been.
1: But there's a lot of kids, right? I mean, we all know we want to go big, right?
2: Right.
1: You want to go to a big city. You want to go to a big campus. You want to go to a big whatever. And then oftentimes, if that's the thing, that's great. But many times you're kind of a number there.
2: Right. Exactly. Yes.
1: And here you know the names and they know your names and you have relationships and that just makes it feel more family.
2: Yeah. I mean, I have a class that only has 8 people in it.
1: Yeah.
2: It's just super. And I kind of prefer that for a learning space.
1: All right. Tell me a little bit about the upcoming production of Cinderella.
2: Okay. So it is an operetta. So like a salon opera, kind of a mini opera by Pauline Viardot. We do use the French name for it, Cendrillon. But it is an English translation of the original French.
1: Okay.
2: It is about 45 minutes to an hour. It's not very long, but it's kind of the original, like, old version of Cinderella. So there's no stepmother. The stepsisters aren't evil. They're just spoiled. There's
1: okay.
2: a stepfather. And Cinderella actually fights back a little bit, which is really fun. She's not kind of just a dormant,
1: right.
2: you know, peaceful thing. She has some of her snarky moments, but I will be playing the fairy godmother.
1: Okay. Yeah, tickets are $25. You can get those at Millikan.University. Open to the public, right?
2: Mm-hmm. Yes.
1: And I think this is maybe a great intro to opera, only an hour long.
2: Honestly,
1: some
2: yeah.
1: of the barriers that people might have if they're not real familiar with it.
2: Yes, for sure. I feel like this would be able to reach a lot of audiences. It's not like if you were some random person going to see a huge production at the Met, you
1: yeah.
2: know, that wouldn't be very accessible. But this is very, like, it's in English. There's spoken dialogue. So it's kind of musical theater. It bridges different genres, really.
1: Sure.
2: Mm-hmm.
1: Now, do you speak multiple language or sing in multiple languages?
2: Sing in multiple languages.
1: Okay, so what's the difference?
2: So I know how to pronounce many languages.
1: Okay.
2: Couldn't tell you what they mean. I couldn't tell you what I'm saying.
1: Yeah, but in some ways, that seems harder to me than actually knowing what it means.
2: Honestly, if you kind of just have like a wistful look on your face, you don't really
1: trade secrets being given out. That's amazing. Nick Smith, also a Millikan grad, not the music department, but it's amazing the talent that arrives here on campus every single day.
3: But, oh yeah, loaded. One of my friends just tweeted out like, 2 or 3 days ago. He's like, a picture of him with Miley Cyrus on Hannah Montana. And he's like, really? Was this 18 years ago? And it's like, straight from Millikan's campus, you know, and it's like, you look and there are people on Broadway. There are people, you know, a little theater on the square. There's people that are in commercials, TV, you name it.
1: And famous opera singers.
3: Famous opera singers. I mean,
2: fingers crossed.
3: Yeah, yeah. I mean, and so it's like, it's for real. It's not like a pie in the sky. People are coming here like her to actually get that training, to get that education, to get the experience to actually go do that thing. So,
1: yeah.
3: I mean, it's very viable and I'm excited to see where you go.
1: Yeah.
3: That prize is, one a year. It's one a year and you got it.
1: Yeah, out of the entire musical
3: yeah, that's
1: department.
3: Awesome.
1: Now, the great thing to remember too is as front forward folks, you know, you get to see the performance, but it's also all the students learning how to make sets and costuming and doing all the other things that goes into this,
2: yes.
1: right? That's what, and just when I take a tour through that building, I get fascinated by the, you know, there's a room with buttons, you know, like the granular detail of what
2: oh, yeah.
1: people are learning a craft.
2: Mm-hmm. The best is when you go through the music theater room and you pass by the place where they make the costumes.
1: Yes.
2: Rows and rows of sewing machines. It's incredible. And you should see the, I'm like so jealous that I don't have them with me. The concept designs for the set and the costumes that are coming out. I mean, oh my God, they're just incredible, beautiful, gorgeous. Like the dress that I'm going to wear is some kind of blue gold thing. I'm like a butterfly. I don't know. It's awesome.
1: But is that fun part of the process? I mean, cause
2: yes.
1: you know, you would think you would be just thinking about the vocals, but that whole step by step of putting a character together.
2: Yes. The singing is just, I mean, that's just my job at this point.
1: I got
2: but
1: you.
2: The most fun part is like creating the character and putting the clothes on, the makeup, getting the wigs. It's just creating the whole like conglomerate show is it's just, oh, I can't even describe the feeling. It's fantastic.
1: All right. Well, congratulations on the big award.
2: Thank you very much.
1: It's very nice meeting you. And I have no doubt we'll one day be talking to a student from Millikan talking about the same thing about Morgan, you know, who just performed an opera, you know, in front of, you know, the global stage. Good luck to you in your career. And I want to mention before we go, Matt, the inauguration is available for people to watch on Millikan's website.
2: Mm-hmm. That's right.
1: This is the first one I think, in a long time.
0: Yes. Previous president was COVID related.
1: And then there was an interim. So
0: it's been quite a while.
1: Yeah. But the ceremony at 1 o'clock, is that right?
0: Right. Friday at 1 o'clock. And so if you want to see, if you go to millikan.edu/inauguration, it's a little challenge spelling that, but, you can watch the whole presentation. Morgan is part of the university choir. University choir is singing, so you can see her part of the university choir performing during the ceremony.
1: And if you can't do it live, it'll be on your YouTube page
0: as well.
1: So if you're working Friday and can't get away for that amount of time, how long does the inauguration last? Do you have any idea?
0: The ceremony probably hour 15.
1: Hour 15. Yeah. All right. I think that's important. You could teach the academic people, you know, the importance of showtime, right?
2: Yes. Always. Yes.
1: You have to consider that.
2: Yep. For sure.
1: All right. Morgan, congratulations. It's a pleasure meeting you. Thanks for being here today.
2: You too.
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0: From Nevada to Hawaii, Louisiana to Michigan, this is American Radio Journal. On this edition, are Americans feeling the positive economic impact of the One Big Beautiful Bill Act? Paul Teller of Teller Strategies is here to discuss. A group of state senators in Indiana defied President Trump's efforts to redraw congressional district lines. This past week, they paid the electoral price. Scott Parkinson from the Club for Growth has the real story. The U.S. population is shifting from blue states to red states. Is that good news for Republicans? Eric Boehm and Stephanie Slade of Reason Magazine explore. And the Right to Life movement has suffered a big setback in Pennsylvania. Keith Rothfuss has an American Radio Journal commentary. I'm Loman Henry, and welcome to American Radio Journal. Consumers are fixated on high gas prices and are overlooking the economic benefits that they are enjoying as a result of the One Big Beautiful Bill Act. Paul Teller is president of Teller Strategies. He joins us now for a discussion. Paul, welcome back to American Radio Journal. Paul, of course, all eyes continue to be on the conflict in the Mideast, the U.S. military action against Iran. This past week, the Trump administration was in high gear with Marco Rubio taking to the White House podium, J.D. Vance out on tour in Iowa and other places around the country. How do you see this as playing out? Do you think that there's still time for a resolution of this conflict before it starts to really impact the midterm elections?
1: Oh, yeah, no question. First of all, it does seem like President Trump is very aware that this is something that needs to conclude quickly, right? In other words, he's not indicating that he wants this to go on forever. That's a good sign right there, constantly signaling that he wants a deal. The good news is, though, as we know, he's a master negotiator, and he's not going to take just any deal. So, you know, there are voices out there saying, let's get out, let's end it today. Well, okay, it doesn't always work that easily. So he's trying to balance both pressures, right? The competing pressures of need to end this soon for domestic political reasons, but also need to walk out with a victory, right? Because to walk out with anything that looks like some sort of defeat or America conceded, or, you know, we're even leaving the regime in place to build a nuclear weapon or to engage in terrorism across the region as it has been, that would be, you know, equally devastating, right, for the midterm. So it's, you know, kind of balancing both forces there.
0: Well, and the president has been crystal clear that Iran must not have the capability of getting a nuclear weapon. So obviously no deal without that. Do you not think that the president here, he's sometimes not noted for being patient, but it seems like he's trying to give diplomacy every opportunity here without having to resort to more military undertakings?
1: Yeah, no question. I mean, and that's, I think that's to his credit, right? He's not just, despite what the left depicts about him, he, you know, is someone that is trying to end wars, has ended wars. And if people say, well, but he started this thing with Iran, I mean, that's ridiculous, right? Iran's been attacking Americans, Jews, fellow Arabs, Europeans, you name it, for decades, right? The notion that we started anything, it's just the opposite. He's trying to finish it, right? He's trying to say, instead of just saying this is the way it is and we have to just tolerate it, President Trump, Vice President Vance are saying, no, no thanks. And Secretary Rubio is excellent at delivering that message, is we are no longer tolerating the status quo of Iran. This is going to end. And so, it's just the opposite of what some critics are saying. It's not that he started this with Iran. He's ending this with Iran. We just have to do it with total surrender from Iran. We can't leave, you know, any vestige of, if you're trimming weeds in your yard and you just take dandelions off the top, leave the roots, they're going to grow back, right? So he can't leave any roots that could grow back. And I think that's what he's working on now.
0: Unfortunately, one of the impacts of the military undertaking in Iran is that we have seen a major spike in gasoline prices. And yeah, it does appear that consumers are, and always have been, very hypersensitive to gasoline prices. And there's been a lot of focus from the left in particular on that. But let's talk for a minute here about the One Big Beautiful Bill Act. And Paul, I know Advancing American Freedom has come out with a new product. You can tell us a bit about that. But the One Big Beautiful Bill Act is really delivering economic benefits to Americans. Can you talk a bit about that?
1: Yeah, no question. No question. So obviously what it is most known for is, you know, no tax on tips and things like that. That gets all the promotions. But you know, if you dig in even just a little bit and you see that really one of the biggest things that it did that doesn't get a lot of credit, there was a scheduled, I think it's about a $4 trillion tax increase was scheduled to happen on Americans of all income brackets, not just on the wealthy, as the left would try to tell you. Perfect example. There was a 12% bracket that was income tax bracket that was scheduled to go up to 15%. So if you paid the 12% bracket, you were about to pay the 15% bracket, if not for the one big beautiful bill. And that happened across the income scale and all kinds of tax increases that were scheduled to happen. This bill stopped them in its tracks, kept things going at your current income levels across those different brackets. So that's a huge thing to focus on that saved Americans literally trillions of dollars that could stay in their pocket that would have otherwise been sent to Uncle Sam and was just, you know, scheduled to do that. But, you know, you can look at other things too. And obviously there's so much we can dive into. But one example that also gets underreported is the what's called expensing, full business expensing. You may say, what the heck is that? Some Washington fancy term. It basically just means that if you're a small business and you invest in, let's just say, a piece of machinery, you can immediately write that off the full amount in the first year right away. You don't have to do it in little bits over time. And so that just incentivizes people to invest in their business, grow it quicker and faster, save money, obviously. And so when you're doing that, that means your business is growing quicker, means you're hiring people, means you're expanding your operations, et cetera, et cetera. So things like that are some of the underreported items in the One Big Beautiful Bill that really are helping the economy, helping the average American family.
0: Does this not present a bit of a messaging issue, though? Because what you explained about the tax brackets, the fact that they didn't go up and stayed the same, do taxpayers really understand that because of this One Big Beautiful Bill Act, they really escaped a bullet here? There needs to be more messaging on that. And so what is Advancing American Freedom doing to help go out and message and let people know exactly what all the benefits are that that bill contained?
1: Yeah, absolutely. Appreciate you mentioning that. Advancing American Freedom, group based in Washington, D.C., that I helped create and grow, and they are still doing some great work with them. They created what they're just calling the One Big Beautiful Booklet, you know, staying with the OBBB acronym there, basically to it's a series of one-pagers highlighting all of the great provisions in the One Big Beautiful Bill. And they actually found 60 different provisions that are worth highlighting. That's how much is in this law. I mean, it's incredible. But again, they broke it down into kind of more bite-sized nuggets, if you will. In other words, instead of saying, here's one big massive summary that no one's really ever going to read, no one can understand it, they broke it down one provision at a time and one page for each provision, easy to read and understand. There's graphs, there's charts. You could even use it if, let's say, yourself are going to give a speech, give some remarks, go on a radio show, even talk to your liberal grandmother or some family friend that you need to explain how great this law is. You could go just to a one-pager, easily use it, quote from it, cite some points, much more digestible that way. And you could find it at advancingamericanfreedom.com, advancingamericanfreedom.com. You'll see it there.
0: Great news there. We're talking with Paul Teller, who is president of Teller Strategies. Where can folks find you, Paul?
1: Yeah, appreciate it. Just tellerstrategies.com, website there, or if you happen to be on X, I'm at P Teller, so at P-T-E-L-L-E-R. And yeah, we'd love to, of course, be in touch.
0: Paul Teller of Teller Strategies. We chat with him from time to time. Good to have you back with us, Paul. Thank you.
1: Yeah, always great to be here. Appreciate you.
0: Scott Parkinson at the Club for Growth. We've had some electoral activity this past week. A number of states held primary elections, including the Hoosier state of Indiana. We're going to talk about it with Scott Parkinson. Scott, great having you here.
2: It's my pleasure.
0: Indiana, it has been a controversial state. Normally it isn't, but it has been as a result of redistricting wars. Can you give us some background and tell us what major developments occurred this past week?
2: Well, you may remember several months ago, Indiana tried to do redistricting. It passed their state House of Representatives. But there were a bunch of sort of old guard Republicans in the state Senate that really didn't want to do redistricting, did not want to give the Hoosier state two more Republican seats. and they blocked the redistricting bill that Governor Braun and so many others were supporting, like Club for Growth, like Senator Jim Banks, like President Donald Trump. And when this effort went down, the Club for Growth and other groups got together and we said, we're going to hold these members accountable when it comes to their primary in May. And what happened this week was nothing short of a big victory, I think, for Hoosiers that do want to see redistricting in the future and accountability for those members that refuse to adhere to the will of the people in doing redistricting in 2026. So we worked hard with President Trump and Jim Banks, TPUSA, and other groups. And when it was all said and done, we defeated, I think, six of eight of the targeted state senators. And there's one of those races that's actually pending and in such a tight outcome, just a few votes. So we're expecting a recount there.
0: We can expect redistricting now in a number of states, Scott, in particular after the Supreme Court has ruled that you can no longer use skin color to discriminate in redistricting. So other states going to be entering this fray?
2: Florida already validated the Supreme Court decision, and they passed their redistricting effort to bring four new Republican seats into the Sunshine State. Then there's states like South Carolina. They're working through the committee process right now to make it a 7-0 Republican map. Recently this week, you had Alabama taking a look at redistricting, voting during severe weather, and really just trying to make sure that they could get this done before they went out of session for the summer. I think that there's a lot of opportunities potentially in Tennessee. There's opportunities elsewhere. There are some states that have already held their primaries for 2026, like North Carolina, so we're not expecting them to do redistricting now. But it is still something that's definitely on the table and likely to happen ahead of the 2030 census. So the good news is that race will no longer be criteria when it comes to drawing these congressional boundaries. And instead, I think you'll see fair maps that come forward that are not as gerrymandered as even states like Illinois and Maryland that have been known for gerrymandering their districts. What happened here in Virginia, obviously they're expanding four Democrat seats depending on the outcome of the state Supreme Court and really drawing out the entire Commonwealth through Fairfax County, which is a huge Dem locality. But politics is local. I think the American people are going to have to talk to their state legislators, tell them what they want. But when it's a bright red state, I think it's common sense to make the representation reflective of the people that reside there.
0: Barack Obama, former President Barack Obama, apparently striving to keep himself relevant, has injected himself back into the national conversation. Usually when he does that, that can't be good. What is the former president on a soapbox about now?
2: Well, listen, I think that the Democrats are kind of panicking because on one hand, everybody is talking about how far left they've become and socialists and sort of this woke ideology that they've been chasing. And some of the old guard on the Democrat side think that they've been losing elections because of that. And Rahm Emanuel and Barack Obama, I think, are two of those Democrat leaders that are concerned about the messaging that the Democrats are trying to carry when it comes to AOC and Bernie Sanders and folks like that. But now the Democrats are trying to reclaim the mantle of the rule of law, even though they allowed over 15 million illegal aliens to pour across the southern border during the Biden regime. And I think what we're seeing right now is a coordinated messaging campaign from Democrats like Rahm Emanuel, like Barack Obama. Obama had a big interview this week with Stephen Colbert, and he's talking about how he's worried about the Republican Party and that they'll do anything for President Trump, and you can't trust the Attorney General. Well, his Attorney General this week, Eric Holder, called himself President Obama's, quote, wingman. And if you're not a wingman to the president, you're a henchman. And so that's my position when it comes to who actually is the party of the rule of law. All you need to do is be reminded of terrible situations like Lake and Riley in Georgia or Arena Zarutska in North Carolina. You just need to be reminded of Congresswoman Sherphyllis McCormick down in Florida, who was going to be expelled by her own party after being found guilty of 25 charges related to misconduct with her congressional office and her campaign finances and bilking FEMA out of $5 million. This is the party, Republican Party, of the rule of law. We're going to hold people accountable. Nobody is above the law. And I think if you need one additional reminder, just remember that it wasn't Joe Biden, but it was his senior staff that were issuing pardons the day that Donald Trump was inaugurated in 2025, just up until the last minutes in the West Wing before they handed over the keys to the Trump administration.
0: Scott Parkinson of the Club for Growth. 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
0: Americans are voting with their feet and leaving high-tax blue states for lower-tax red states. Will that be an electoral boom for Republicans? Eric Boehm and Stephanie Slade of Reason Magazine take a look.
3: Americans are moving from blue states to red states, but that might not necessarily be the good news that it at first appears for Republicans. Hi, folks. I'm Eric Boehm with Reason Magazine. Thanks for joining us on this edition of American Radio Journal. My guest today is Stephanie Slade. She's a senior editor at Reason and my colleague and friend. She's got a forthcoming book on the history of fusionism. We'll talk some more about that in a minute. But when she's not writing about political theory and the history of conservatism, she's also interested in polling and political trends. And her latest piece in Reason is titled, "Will Migration from Blue States to Red States Give the GOP a Boost in the Electoral College?" That's the big question. It's one we'll unpack here. Slade, thanks so much for joining us.
4: Thanks for having me on.
3: So this is an undeniable trend, right? I mean, people are moving from blue states to red states. Not all blue states are losing population and not all red states are gaining, but the trend is pretty clear. Before we get into the political side of the story, tell me, why do you think this is happening?
4: So this is somewhat speculative, but we see that people are moving on average out of California. It's one of the states that's lost the largest number of people in recent years. And then it's moving, and also Illinois and also New York, these are typically blue states. And the states that are gaining population most quickly are states like Texas and Florida that are red states. So I think there's a lot of things that are going on here. Just sort of view a deregulatory environment. It's easier to start a business. It's easier to set up, you know, a new initiative. It's easier to build new housing, which means that housing prices are lower. There's a lot of stuff going on. Also, these trends were turbocharged by the COVID pandemic. In part because the red states tended to be the places where they opened the schools again more quickly. And so there was less disruptions to people's lives. So you saw people leaving places like California and moving to Texas or leaving New York and moving to Florida because they wanted to get their kids back in school again. They wanted to go back to work. They wanted to live their lives again more like normal. And then the last thing I would mention is taxes. We've seen some of these big blue states being quite aggressive about taxing the rich. That's one of the things that Democrats tend to campaign on. We want to make the rich pay their fair share. But what we then see is in response is a lot of entrepreneurs and business owners will say, well, you know what, if they're going to punitively come after me, then I'm going to consider taking my business elsewhere. I'm going to relocate my business, again, from California to Idaho or to Montana or to Texas. And so we're seeing all these things going on at one time.
3: It seems like so much of this boils down to affordability. We talk about that in politics all the time these days, but that's really what this is, right? Affordability of taxes, affordability of lifestyle. COVID, okay, maybe not quite in the affordability box there, but very similar. Okay, so the next time we reallocate the Electoral College votes and the representation in the House of Representatives will be after the 2030 census and before the 2032 election. So it's still a couple cycles away, but how is this migration trend going to affect that? I mean, Democratic states are going to lose.
4: That's right. So we don't know exactly how it's going to shake out, but there have been some projections by political scientists and other analysts, and they predict, for example, that four Electoral College seats are going to move from California to Texas. So California will lose four seats, Texas will gain four seats. It's not actually moving, but that's in practice what it means is you become sort of more powerful. Your vote counts for more, so to speak, if you're in one of the states that has gained Electoral College seats because that's where sort of the population is going. And so some people have speculated that this is going to be very good for the Republican Party because the red states are gaining seats. So if you win Texas, if you win Florida, if you win Tennessee, you're going to get more Electoral College seats. You're going to be closer to hitting that threshold that allows you to win the presidency. That's that's at least one way to look at what might come of this politically.
3: On the other side, though, as these people move, their politics may become with them.
4: Yes, I think that's the thing that gets overlooked somewhat. It's very likely that, again, what we currently consider to be red states are going to gain electoral college seats, and that what we currently consider to be blue states are going to lose electoral college seats. But if you have a whole hundreds of thousands of people leaving blue states and moving to red states, those red states might become purple states, right? They might become less obviously attached to one party or the other. And in fact, we actually already, in very recent history, see that some of these states that we call red states, like Florida, it was a swing state. It went for Obama both, you know, during both of his elections. It was not like, it's not like this has always been a place where only, you know, the state always goes Republican. No, it can go either way. That could, it could change. Its demographic makeup and its political commitments could change as a result of that. And so we don't know necessarily that in 2032, just because Florida has gained seats, that that's going to be good for Republicans. It could kind of be a wash.
3: We're talking with Stephanie Slade. She's a senior editor at Reason Magazine. I think this is really interesting, Slade, because it means that Republicans in particular in these red states are going to have to find new and maybe better ways of communicating, not necessarily across the aisle so much with their Democratic opponents, but certainly with people who maybe formerly voted for Democrats who have now found that they prefer lower taxes or they prefer whatever culture they've found in their new home. So I think it's going to change and probably improve, actually, some of the way the political dynamic in the country has gone. We're unfortunately out of time to talk about that today. I did want to mention, though, before we go, you've just finished writing and then you've got a book coming out that actually kind of hits on some of these same things about the ways in which conservatives could maybe look back to the Reagan era to make that kind of make that pitch to voters that aren't necessarily deep red conservatives in the MAGA style. Tell us about that.
4: Yeah, I mean, and of course, these demographic changes create a real opportunity for conservatives who believe in limited government and free markets because it gives them a chance to say, look, you're coming to our state because you like the way we're governing our state. You should embrace our policies. You should embrace our worldview. So my book is called Fusionism, and the subtitle is Liberty, Virtue, and the Future of American Right. And it's basically a history of the ideas that used to underpin the conservative movement in America, and in many cases, in certain periods, the Republican Party in the U.S. And it was basically a commitment to limited government, rule of law, free markets. And my argument is that those are successful. I mean, that's a good philosophy to build a movement on. And it's a mistake for the party and for the conservative movement to abandon that fusionist philosophy that is associated with Ronald Reagan, and that is all about the importance of defending individual liberty as well as a sort of moral virtue.
3: And where can people find it?
4: It's currently available for pre-order anywhere that books are sold. It's being published by the University of Notre Dame Press, and so you can buy it on their website, you can buy it on Amazon, you can find it on online bookstores, and it will be out in hard copy form on September 1st.
3: Really looking forward to it. Stephanie Slade, thanks for joining us.
4: Thanks, Eric.
3: And once again, that is Reason Stephanie Slade. Check out her piece in the latest issue of the magazine, looking at why some of the states that are currently seen as safe Republican territory could be tomorrow's swing states. For Reason Magazine, I'm Eric Boehm. Catch me right back here next week on another edition of American Radio Journal.
0: The rights of the unborn have been trampled in a recent decision by a Pennsylvania appellate court. Former Congressman Keith Raffis weighs in with this American Radio Journal commentary.
5: Recent events I've observed from Pennsylvania offer a reminder that for conservatives, these are indeed days of exile. The graver of these two was the Pennsylvania Commonwealth Court's ruling on April 20th, discovering a new right to abortion in Pennsylvania's state constitution. Not only did the court invent this so-called right, but its ruling also demands that Pennsylvania's taxpayers pick up the tab for those who cannot afford the cost of dismembering the most vulnerable members of the human family.

0: Irony abounds in the timing of this decision, which arrived barely 2 months before the nation observes what happened in Pennsylvania nearly 250 years ago. At that time, those who founded this nation understood the application of the laws of nature and nature's God, recognized and adopted the revolutionary principle that all of us are created equal, that we are endowed by our Creator with an inalienable right to life, and that governments are instituted to secure such rights. The Commonwealth Court rejects everything the nation is preparing to celebrate. This activist decision is an affront to the founders. It is an affront to Abraham Lincoln, who revived the philosophy of the Declaration to defeat another abominable deprivation of human rights in the nation's history. It is an affront to the thought of Pennsylvania-educated Martin Luther King Jr., who, like Lincoln, understood the natural law underpinnings of our founding and recognized that unjust laws are no laws at all. And it is an affront to President Kennedy's aspirational understanding of what made our country unique, that our rights come not from the generosity of the state, but from the hand of God. We should not be fooled by politicians who celebrate this decision and then head to Philadelphia this summer to observe the 250th anniversary of the signing of the Declaration. They reject the cornerstone principles that gave us the freest nation in history. Without these philosophical supports, collapse is inevitable. The other news that should dishearten conservatives is the failure of the current American government to have learned, or even to have been cognizant of, the repercussions of utopian efforts to order the world. This week, it took more than $90 to fill up the 20-gallon tank on my Chevy Traverse. At the beginning of the year, it cost $60. That is a 50% increase in a basic staple needed for daily living. Every American family that relies on gas-powered vehicles, which is most of us, faces the same pocketbook pressure. And this budget pinch is a direct result of President Trump's unilateral decision to take America into war with Iran. Would gas prices have risen had Congress authorized the war? Most likely, yes. But at least the debate leading up to such an authorization would have considered another Middle East war's impact on America's economy and weighed that cost against the threat Iran presented. Such a debate would have played out James Madison's idea in Federalist No. 51 of ambition counteracting ambition. Importantly, had that course been followed, there could have been genuine buy-in from the American people. This is precisely what the founders envisioned with the Declaration's recognition of the need for the consent of the governed and the Constitution's seemingly now dead letter reservation to the people's representatives of the power to declare war. These two snapshots reveal the crisis in political thought setting our nation. On one hand, Republican leadership has adopted a governing philosophy that struggles to find guiding principles. On the other, the left, evidenced by the radicalization of Pennsylvania's courts, continues its militant assault on the country's founding. Team B attacks while Team A flounders. This is the vacuum into which Team C, conservatives who understand the Declaration, the Constitution, and the link between the two, must lead. The demand for rededication to these principles has not been this urgent since the 1850s and 1860s, during the crisis of the House divided. And as in the crisis of the mid-19th century, should we return to the nation's founding truths, there is the promise of a new birth of freedom. I'm Keith Rothfuss for American Radio Journal.
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I'm Loman Henry. 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

0: to self-deport and is back in Mexico. Cruz reportedly will lose his work visa for 10 years, but could reapply after 5 years of good behavior. Chris DeMeo, Fox News.
1: And I'm Paul Stevens. 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
6: Welcome to Pilgrim Lutheran Church, Decatur, Illinois. In the name of the Father, and of the Son, and of the Holy Spirit. Amen. If we say we have no sin, we deceive ourselves and the truth is not in us. But if we confess our sins, God, who is faithful and just, will forgive our sins and cleanse us from all unrighteousness. Let us then confess our sins to God our Father. Most merciful God, we confess that we are by nature sinful and unclean. We have sinned against you in thought, word, and deed, by what we have done, and by what we have left undone. We have not loved you with our whole heart. We have not loved our neighbors as ourselves. We justly deserve your present and eternal punishment. For the sake of your Son, Jesus Christ, have mercy on us. Forgive us, renew us, and lead us, so that we may delight in your will and walk in your ways to the glory of your holy name. Amen. Almighty God, in his mercy, has given his Son to die for you, and for his sake forgives you all your sins. As a called and ordained servant of Christ, and by his authority, I therefore forgive you all your sins, in the name of the Father, and of the Son, and of the Holy Spirit. Amen. Your word is a lamp to my feet and a light to my path. Forever, O Lord, your word is firmly fixed in the heavens. Your faithfulness endures to all generations. You have established the earth, and it stands fast. By your appointment they stand this day, for all things are your servants. If your law had not been my delight, I would have perished in my affliction. I will never forget your precepts, for by them you have given me life. Glory be to the Father, and to the Son, and to the Holy Spirit, as it was in the beginning, is now, and will be forever. Amen. Your word is a lamp to my feet and a light to my path. Let us pray. O God, the giver of all that is good, by your holy inspiration, grant that we may think those things that are right, and by your merciful guiding, accomplish them. Through Jesus Christ, your Son, our Lord, who lives and reigns with you in the Holy Spirit, one God, now and forever. Amen. The first reading is from the book of Acts, chapter 17, verses 16 through 31. Now while Paul was waiting for them at Athens, his spirit was provoked within him as he saw that the city was full of idols. So he reasoned in the synagogue with the Jews and the devout persons, and in the marketplace every day with those who happened to be there. Some of the Epicurean and Stoic philosophers also conversed with him. And some said, "What does this babbler wish to say?" Others said, "He seems to be a preacher of foreign divinities," because he was preaching Jesus and the resurrection. And they took him and brought him to the Areopagus, saying, "May we know what this new teaching is that you are presenting? For you bring some strange things to our ears. We wish to know, therefore, what these things mean." Now all the Athenians and the foreigners who lived there would spend their time in nothing except telling or hearing something new. So Paul, standing in the midst of the Areopagus, said, "Men of Athens, I perceive that in every way you are very religious. For as I passed along and observed the objects of your worship, I found also an altar with this inscription, 'To the unknown God.' What therefore you worship as unknown, this I proclaim to you. The God who made the world and everything in it, being Lord of heaven and earth, does not live in temples made by man, nor is he served by human hands as though he needed anything, since he himself gives to all mankind life and breath and everything. And he made from one man every nation of mankind to live on all the face of the earth, having determined allotted periods and the boundaries of their dwelling place, that they should seek God and perhaps feel their way toward him and find him. Yet he is actually not far from each one of us, for in him we live and move and have our being, as even some of your own poets have said, for we are indeed his offspring. Being then God's offspring, we ought not to think that the divine being is like gold or silver or stone, an image formed by the art and imagination of man. The times of ignorance God looked over, but now he commands all people everywhere to repent, because he has fixed a day on which he will judge the world in righteousness by a man whom he has appointed, and of this he has given assurance to all by raising him from the dead. This is the word of the Lord. Christ has risen from the dead. God the Father has crowned him with glory and honor. He has given him dominion over the works of his hands. He has put all things under his feet. The epistle lesson for today is recorded in 1 Peter chapter 3, verses 13 through 22. Now who is there to harm you if you are zealous for what is good? But even if you should suffer for righteousness' sake, you will be blessed. Have no fear of them, nor be troubled, but in your hearts honor Christ the Lord is holy, always being prepared to make a defense to anyone who asks you for a reason for the hope that is in you. Yet do it with gentleness and respect, having a good conscience, so that when you are slandered, those who revile your good behavior in Christ may be put to shame. For it is better to suffer for doing good, if that should be God's will, than for doing evil. For Christ also suffered once for sins, the righteous for the unrighteous, that he might bring us to God, being put to death in the flesh, but made alive in the spirit, in which he went and proclaimed to the spirits in prison, because they formerly did not obey, when God's patience waited in the days of Noah, while the ark was being prepared, in which a few, that is, eight persons, were brought safely through water. Baptism, which corresponds to this, now saves you, not as a removal of dirt from the body, but as an appeal to God for a good conscience, through the resurrection of Jesus Christ, who has gone into heaven and is at the right hand of God, with angels, authorities, and powers, having been subjected to him. This is the word of the Lord. Hallelujah. We know that Christ, being raised from the dead, will never die again. Death no longer has dominion over him. Hallelujah. In the world you will have tribulation, but take heart, I have overcome the world. Hallelujah. The Holy Gospel for today is recorded in St. John chapter 14, verses 15 through 21. If you love me, you will keep my commandments, and I will ask the Father, and he will give you another helper to be with you forever, even the Spirit of truth, whom the world cannot receive, because it neither sees him nor knows him. You know him, for he dwells with you and will be in you. I will not leave you as orphans. I will come to you. Yet a little while, and the world will see me no more, but you will see me. Because I live, you also will live. In that day you will know that I am in my Father, and you in me, and I in you. Whoever has my commandments and keeps them, he it is who loves me. And he who loves me will be loved by my Father, and I will love him and manifest myself to him. This is the gospel of the Lord. Grace, mercy, and peace be to you from God our Father and from our Lord and Savior, Jesus Christ. Amen. The text for today's message is the first reading, Acts chapter 17, verses 16 through 31. Dear brothers and sisters in Christ, in the ancient world, few cities could rival the reputation of Athens. For centuries, it stood as the intellectual capital of the Mediterranean. Cicero once wrote that Athens was the inventor of laws, the teacher of morals, and the nurse of liberal arts. So when the Apostle Paul arrived in Athens, he did not arrive in some cultural backwater. He entered an amazing city that was thoroughly convinced of its own wisdom. The streets were crowded with temples and shrines, images and statues of gods and goddesses, so many, in fact, that a Roman satirist named Petronius, a contemporary of Paul, once observed that it was easier to find a god in Athens than a man. Luke writes the following in Acts chapter 17, verse 16. Now, while Paul was waiting for them at Athens, his spirit was provoked within him as he saw that the city was full of idols. Paul was not impressed with Athens. He does not marvel at their artistic brilliance or philosophical sophistication. His spirit is provoked. Paul is stirred, distressed, agitated. Paul sees what others do not see. Beneath the learning and the beauty lies the truth. The city is drowning in false worship. People are eternally lost because they do not know Jesus. That observation should give us pause, because Athens is not nearly as distant from us as we might imagine. Athens was considered astonishing, advanced, cultured, and enlightened. And so we are considered to be. And just like them, we are profoundly religious, even when we insist that we are not. Everyone worships something. As Luther writes in the Large Catechism, that to which your heart clings and entrusts itself is, I say, really, your God. Indeed, everyone worships something. Sinful humanity does not stop believing. It simply redirects belief. The human heart, as Luther famously said, is an idol factory. We fashion gods that will not contradict us, gods that remain silent about repentance, gods that exist to validate our sinful desires. And often we congratulate ourselves on our enlightenment while bowing before statues no less false than those in Athens. Paul does not ignore what he sees. Luke tells us, so he reasoned in the synagogue with the Jews and the devout persons, and in the marketplace every day with those who happened to be there. That is important. Paul does not retreat into private faith, but he carefully chooses the appropriate time and place to speak, and he does not rant or rage. He reasons. He bears witness. Truth presses on when we are strongly tempted to remain forever silent. Paul knew something that we are tempted to forget. If Christ has truly been raised from the dead, then lies cannot be allowed to stand uncontested, not because we delight in confrontation, but because we love our neighbor. Truth withheld from people is not kindness. In 2 Corinthians 4, verse 13, the apostle explains his need to say something. He writes, "Since we have the same spirit of faith according to what has been written, I believed, and so I spoke. We also believe, and so we also speak." Yes, faith confesses. And Christ places in the heart by grace cannot remain locked behind our teeth. Soon, Paul's preaching attracts attention, not admiration. Epicurean and Stoic philosophers begin to dispute with him. Luke records, "Some said, 'What does this babbler wish to say?' Others said, 'He seems to be a preacher of foreign divinities,' because he was preaching Jesus and the resurrection." So what do we see in the text? We see that they call the apostle Paul a babbler, more closely translated, a seed picker, someone scavenging scraps of ideas without depth or reputation. But they are curious about him, and their curiosity gets the best of them. They bring Paul to the Areopagus, the ancient council that evaluated new teachings, and they ask him to explain himself. Now we come to the real heart of the text. "So Paul, standing in the midst of the Areopagus, said, 'Men of Athens, I perceive that in every way you are very religious. For as I passed along and observed the objects of your worship, I found also an altar with this inscription, "To the unknown God. What therefore you worship is unknown, this I proclaim to you.'" These words certainly are not flattery. That altar to the unknown God is actually an admission of failure. For all their gods, their wisdom, and their devotion, they still, these Greeks in Athens, still do not know the truth. Their religion is full of gods and highly philosophical. But that really doesn't matter. They are blind. Paul proceeds to proclaim the true God, the God who made the world and everything in it, being Lord of heaven and earth, does not live in temples made by man, nor is he served by human hands as though he needed anything, since he himself gives to all mankind life and breath and everything. What they worship in ignorance, Paul now proclaims in clarity. Paul declares the living God, the creator of heaven and earth, who does not dwell in temples made by human hands, who is not served as though he needed anything, since he himself gives life and breath and everything else. This God cannot be contained, cannot be crafted, certainly cannot be controlled. He is not an accessory to human culture. He is its judge. Paul tightens the law further. If we are his offspring, then it is absurd to think that the divine nature can be reduced to gold or silver or stone formed by human imagination. Idolatry is not merely mistaken. It is irrational. It reverses the creator and the creator. And then Paul delivers the sharpest word of all. The times of ignorance God overlooked, but now he commands all people everywhere to repent. I want you to think about that for just a moment. When God is commanding, Paul wants us to understand something. When Paul says that God commands all people everywhere to repent, he is deliberately convicting them by the power of the word connected to the Holy Spirit to end all of their religious relativism, and human excuse-making. God is the rightful judge of the world, and judgment is right coming. Belief in an unknown God isn't enough to save you. And this command is not spoken apart from the gospel, for he says, he has fixed the day on which he will judge the world in righteousness by a man whom he has appointed. And of this he has given assurance to all by raising him from the dead. Jesus. This is where everything turns. The resurrection is God's public declaration that Jesus Christ is both judge and savior of the world. The resurrection means that death does not get the final word. It means that idolatry will be exposed. It means repentance is urgent and forgiveness is real. Athens deserved judgment long before Paul arrived. So do we. God owes no society patience. Yet he sends preachers publicly and Christians in everyday life who proclaim both law and gospel. Some mock, some believe. The results belong to God. Our calling is never to calculate outcomes, but simply to confess Jesus. What does this look like for us today? Paul did not manufacture opportunities. He spoke where God had already placed him, among people he encountered in the ordinary, everyday places of life, in the synagogue, in the marketplace, in conversation. He noticed the idols around him, and when the moment came, he spoke not angrily, not arrogantly, but faithfully, concerned for souls. The same is true for us. Most of us will never stand before an Areopagus, but every one of us lives among people who trust in things that cannot save. The question is not whether idolatry exists around us, but whether we see it clearly and love our neighbor enough to speak the truth. That speaking will usually be simple. It may be answering a question. It may be explaining why Jesus matters to us. It may be gently challenging a lie. It may be simply inviting someone to come and hear. Often it will feel costly. Rarely will it be celebrated. But like Paul, our calling is not to control the results. It is to confess Jesus Christ and the forgiveness of sins wherever God has placed us. When we fail, when fright or comfort keeps us silent, we do not turn inward for resolve. Rather, we return to Jesus. He forgives. He strengthens. He sends us again. So we speak, not reluctantly, not angrily, but joyfully, out of concern for souls, because the God who was once unknown has made himself known in Jesus Christ, crucified and risen, to us for the forgiveness of our sins and for the life of the world. Amen. The peace of God which passes all understanding, keep your hearts and minds in Christ Jesus. Amen. At this time we confess the Apostles' Creed. I believe in God, the Father Almighty, maker of heaven and earth, and in Jesus Christ, his only Son, our Lord, who was conceived by the Holy Spirit, born of the Virgin Mary, suffered under Pontius Pilate, was crucified, died, and was buried. He descended into hell. The third day he rose again from the dead. He ascended into heaven and sits at the right hand of God the Father Almighty. From thence he will come to judge the living and the dead. I believe in the Holy Spirit, the Holy Christian Church, the communion of saints, the forgiveness of sins, the resurrection of the body, and the life everlasting. Amen. Our Father, who art in heaven, hallowed be thy name. Thy kingdom come, thy will be done, on earth as it is in heaven. Give us this day our daily bread, and forgive us our trespasses, as we forgive those who trespass against us. And lead us not into temptation, but deliver us from evil. For thine is the kingdom, and the power, and the glory, forever and ever. Amen. The Lord bless you and keep you. The Lord make his face shine on you and be gracious to you. The Lord look upon you with favor and give you peace. Amen.
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12: Good morning and welcome. We're back here on a rainy start to the day. Big day for the campus of Millikan University, the inauguration of President Dean Pribino happening. Barb, there's so many things going on. I don't know how y'all folks in education keep track of all of it. You're just growing and growing this event even since the last time we saw you, right?
13: Yes, our event has grown since the last time I was here to visit you a couple years ago when we first were starting this off. We are now not only reaching all of the Decatur schools, with the Life and Essential Skills program now reaching out and have county schools joining us. We have Meridian, Mount Zion, Monticello, and Moreau Forsyth that also brings in students to this program.
12: That's fantastic.
13: This event.
12: And I'm grateful for you and all the folks who have made this happen for everyone and opened it up. And 200 plus kids 2 weeks from today?
13: Actually, we're going to have over 400
12: students. Over 400 students.
13: Yes. That will be attending. We'll have 70 to 80 student volunteers just from Eisenhower that are from our gen ed program that include our ag and our art students and our juniors and seniors. And then we have about 30 to 40 community volunteers.
12: Okay, so Panther Palooza is the event. You're all wearing shirts, so I can tell that very easily. Very cool. So walk us through, first of all, let's go through life skills a little bit. So, you know, not everyone's been in Eisenhower, you know, for many, many years or in the district. This is a really super program, and it's very cool. I've been teacher for or principal for a day, but it will sit in the classrooms and get to meet kids and staff. But explain the program just a little bit.
13: Yeah, the Life Skills program is part of our special education program at Eisenhower, and I've actually been teaching in it. This is my 18th year, and it is an amazing program. Our focus is we teach the four domains, community, vocational, domestic, and rec and leisure. And we teach not only functional academics, but we focus on functional skills. So we have a full vocational program. We do a lot of community outings, and we work on just everyday skills that the students may need along with their education. So
12: it's a pretty cool deal. And if you walk the halls of Eisenhower, I mean, all the programs are integrated, right? I mean, it's great the way other, and we've got an ag freshman helping with some of the activities. You got a lot of folks that are helping out and volunteering other students.
13: Yes, yes. Eisenhower is great. We are a self-contained program, but we have a lot of inclusion at Eisenhower. Our admin, our staff, and our students are very accepting of our students. We do a lot of inclusion from everything from our basketball games to our Panther Palooza. We also host we do a program called Panther Pals, where some of our gen ed students come down and they do different activities with our kids. So we do a lot of inclusion. Our students, you know, they do gym and free time and lunch and breakfast with gen ed kids. So there is a lot of inclusion, a lot of acceptance, which we are grateful for.
12: Okay, and then describe the event, if you could, before we get a chance to meet the students and how they find the program and their involvement in the event and people can participate. Tell me a little bit about what's going to happen 2 weeks from today.
13: Yeah, Panther Palooza is an event that myself and my team created 4 years ago today, and it all stemmed from I seen the Century Museum actually being advertised for another event online. And I was like, oh, this is great. We need to bring this to Decatur. So, from that, we kind of built this whole event. And the event brings, special ed students together with general education students, teachers, community members, and businesses. And it's a big inclusive event, and we focus on growth, learning, sensory exploration, and creativity and fun.
12: All right. And so they'll have 11 different stations.
13: Yes. This year we're having 11 different stations. We have everything from our sensory museum and our foam machine, which are a big hit every year with the kids, to Decatur Mobile Zoo. We have Fun2Go inflatables. New this year, we have Macon County Conservation District, the Rock Springs. They're bringing out an activity, which will be great. We have the Decatur Art Council, which comes out every year and supports the kids. They do an art project. We have Kona Ice. We also are having Black Eyed Jack's tattoo station. They're doing press-on tattoos.
12: I love how you just... Relax, press on.
13: Yes, press on tattoos, yes. And this is really cool because some of the tattoo artists are previous Eisenhower graduates.
12: Yeah.
13: And so they're super excited to get to come back and give back to the students through that way.
12: All right. And then what time does this take place? And is this all at Eisenhower High School?
13: Yes, it is at Eisenhower High School, and it's from 9 to 2, and it's in the staff parking lot.
12: The side closest to St. Mary's.
13: Yes, yeah, the side's closest to St. Mary's. Yep. And, all the Eisenhower staff is great about accommodating us. So they park over.
12: So they're all hiking in a little that morning. Well, good for them.
13: And they, you know, accommodate everybody, but we set up the whole event in that parking lot. And we spend the day out there, and the focus is just on the students enjoying themselves and the inclusion and the acceptance. So
12: very cool. Thank you for all the hard work. There's a lot of hours you put in. I'm sure there's a committee and there's lots of people that do that.
13: Yes.
12: And you're the one here getting, you know, the thanks, but please pass that along to everyone else.
13: Oh yeah. No, I appreciate it. It's my whole team. I have to give thanks to all my sponsors, the admin, you know, Make a Pyatt, Special Ed, Zach Shields. I mean, the teacher sorority. Without these grants and these sponsors and donations, I wouldn't be able to do this for the students.
12: All right, let's start with my left. Let's introduce these great students here. In fact, get you to get a little closer to the microphone there. All right.
13: All right. Over here, I have Demarie Jackson with me.
12: Demarie, good morning. How are you? I'm sorry. It helps if I turn your microphone on. That's on me. How are you doing this morning?
14: Good.
12: Good. What year are you?
14: 11th grade.
12: 11th grade. And so tell me a little bit about, have you had fun trying to plan this big event and being involved in it?
14: Yes.
12: Okay. What's some of the things you've been involved in planning or helping to plan?
13: What did we do in class to get ready to go deliver?
14: Oh, Paul Paluzzo suit.
12: Shirts. All right. And you got one of those on now. Who did the design?
13: I actually came up with the design. but I actually came up with the design for it.
12: All right. And Demarie, what do you like about, first of all, Ms. Hauser is great, right, as a teacher, but do you enjoy the program there at Eisenhower High School?
14: Yes.
12: Get to meet a lot of people?
14: Yes.
12: All right. And Nathan, how about you? What grade are you in now?
15: The 12th grade.
12: Okay. So have you been in this program for a little while?
15: Yeah.
12: Okay. And what's your favorite part about it?
15: Acceptance.
12: Yeah. And I've been down, you know, at Eisenhower. I'm an Eisenhower grad way, way long time ago for any of you who were around. But it's great to see, all the kids rally around and, you know, it just always feels like one big family. Mm-hmm. I'm not saying there's not ever, you know, something that goes wrong, but 99% of the time, isn't that what you see in your hallways?
13: It is what I see. Yeah. I love it. Like I said, it's a great experience there. All the kids, everybody, the staff, everybody's very accepting there.
12: All right. Well, Marissa Pritz is also with us. You're a freshman, and not only a freshman, you are a part of the Duane Andreas Ag Academy. Is that right?
16: Yes, I am. I will be serving as secretary on our officer team for 2026-2027 school year.
12: All right. Well, why not? Just jump right into leadership. Tell me about the Ag Academy's involvement in this or why you're involved with this.
16: My friends were setting it up with Mr. Davidson because they wanted to bring some more like sensory stuff to Panther Palooza. And I came up with some ideas, like using, there's this plant called lamb's ear. It's very soft. And I thought that would be a good addition along with like maybe like a bucket of corn. And then I also handle the animals a lot, so I think that'll be my main area at the event.
12: Very cool. So are you looking forward to this?
16: I am.
12: You're not in charge of the weather, are you? Because, you know what happens when you set up an event outdoors.
16: Yeah. I wish I were in charge of the weather.
12: I want to bring Nick Smith back in the master control room back there. Nick is not only, he's the president of the Decatur Arts Council, Barb, so that's kind of one of your sponsors,
16: awesome.
12: But also a teacher and also a big supporter and helped start the Duane Andreas Ag Academy all those years ago when it was just a concept and a thought. So jump in here. I love these kinds of events.
17: I do too. And you know what? In my classroom, what I have found that kids like more than the classroom is the break from the norm. So, you know, when you have something to look at and something to get excited about and a project to work on, it really just, it kind of breaks up the boring part of school. And I'm sure these guys probably feel the same way, you know, when you have something fun to look forward to. And I think that this is one of those events. And the Arts Council, I just had this conversation with them yesterday independently, just coincidentally, about being purposeful for a group of people that maybe have special needs or, you know, in some cases like senior citizens or people that have different needs, sensory issues, things like that. And to put together a complete event, you know, from top to bottom that just works is such a commendable, awesome thing to do. Very proud of that. And I think it's an event that needs to keep going because it's an event that's truly needed. Great job on that.
12: Is there anything you need 2 weeks out? You know, is there anything you're still in need of or could use help with or, you know, somebody out there listening right now said, hey, that's a very cool thing. We'll support these kids. We'll support this program. Love the fact that you're countywide now, you know, and getting, cause maybe some of those schools don't have the resources, you know, that maybe District 61 has, but when you team up, everybody wins. Is there anything you still need?
13: Yeah. I mean, if anyone wanted to come out, any adult volunteers, we can always use extra support during the event. Manning Station. donations, things like that. I mean, we already have a bunch, but it's, I always invite anybody that adult volunteers from businesses, like the board, our board members, anyone like that wants to come out and just be part of this event and get to experience it. It is awesome to get to see the kids, everyone interacting. Like he was saying, I mean, the kids look forward to it. From the beginning of the school year, I have kids knocking on my door and they're like, aren't you the Panther Palooza teacher? I'm like, yeah. So, I mean, they're wanting to get in on being part of it from the beginning of the year already.
12: So maybe if next year, you know, they heard about this and they want to be a sponsor, or maybe they've got an idea about a station or something like that, what's the best way for them to reach out to you?
13: Probably through email. They could reach me at...
12: Can I just go to the Eisenhower site on DPS 61 and get all the staff listings? All right, we'll get that and put that in the podcast. If you're interested in you know, age is coming out. Now, can the general public come out? Is it open to the public or is it a closed event?
13: It's not open to the general public.
12: Okay, that's fine. I just want to make sure we're clear on that. But you're going to have 400 kids and volunteers, and man, you got your work cut out for you. You ready to go 2 weeks from now?
13: I am. My team, we've been working hard, so my students, to prep for this. But I feel like we are going to be ready to go, and we're looking forward to it. We're praying for beautiful weather. We don't want this rain. All this rain, you get out of here.
12: Well, we'll use it all up now, and we'll have we would really love to come out that day and cover it so people could get a larger understanding and see all the hard work that you put in. So I'll get with you on that. But for sure, thank you for what you do. And I know it's not just you and there's a whole team, but pass along our thanks. And thank you as a freshman. That's a lot of grit you're showing right off the bat. But I know your family tree, and that doesn't surprise me at all. So thank you to Demarie and to Nathan. And we really appreciate you guys. Thank you very much. And good luck with the big event.
16: Thank you for having us.
13: Thank you so much for having us.
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12: Good morning and welcome. We're back here on a beautiful Wednesday morning in downtown. Sun is shining. Temperatures are getting a little higher. We are going to have some of that wind that just won't go away, but it's going to be a lot nicer day out there. One of the things we do during our week is hear stories from students on the campus of Millikan University. Where did they start? How did they end up here? Where are they going? And we have a special one in today, and I want to introduce you to Morgan Reckamp, who is a junior performance major. Is that correct?
18: Yes. That is, yes.
12: All right. So look at the power. So I can already tell. She doesn't have to get as close to the mic as a lot of people. You're from River Forest, Illinois.
18: Uh-huh.
12: All right. So how far is that from Decatur?
18: So it takes about 4 hours because we spend like half an hour there. That place is great.
12: What is Wally's?
18: Okay. Have you ever heard of Bucky's?
12: Yes.
18: Yeah. So it's exactly like Bucky's, but it's a Midwest version and it's better. It's better in my opinion.
12: Okay. So it's a little more, it's a little longer trip back and forth. How did you first hear about Millikan University?
18: So I had this, my choir teacher who was like my favorite person ever in high school. And when I was looking for colleges, I really only had one or two on my radar. And one of them was Illinois State, which I had auditioned at. And my teacher was very persistent about me looking at Millikan. She just kept bringing it up. I was like, I think I'm going to go here. I think she was like, no, look at Millikan, audition there. So I did, and I liked it.
12: And what was her connection to Millikan?
18: I have no idea. She just kept talking about it.
12: Well, it's good to have, you know, it's a pretty small world that you're in, right? And, you know, in music and in vocals and, you know, there's a lot of people across the United States that have a connection to Millikan in some way or another. It's a pretty big network. I'd be interested to see what hers was. All right. So you arrived when to campus? What year?
18: I arrived in fall of 2023.
12: All right. Talk to me about your experience on campus before we get to this prestigious competition and award. What did you think when arriving? Or maybe the first time, did you do a campus visit?
18: I did. I did a campus visit. I'm pretty sure January of that year, which was like right before I auditioned. I just went there and kind of checked it out and decided I really liked it. And it was really great. Immediately, I felt at home there. Okay. It felt really comfortable. The dorms were great. I live in the woods now. The woods are great. Amazing friends, amazing faculty. Everybody's just great. I really feel comfortable at Millikan.
12: Okay. Matt, tell me what this award is. And we've talked about this before, but this goes back to Dr. Hollis, right? In the early 1970s.
19: Yes, Dr. Kim Hollis. Yep.
12: Yeah. So every year there is this Hollis Award. Now, this is across all of the, music, vocal, right? I mean, it's anybody in this program.
19: Right. If you're in the School of Music, you can compete. And it's a unique challenge in terms of there's an initial round of competition between, you know, performers, and then a final sort of competition between the three finalists. And they sort of battle it out with three 20-minute performances amongst the group, and a panel of judges judges their performances. And yeah, this year we had a soprano singer, obviously, in Morgan. We had a percussionist, and we had a flutist as our finalists.
12: As our three finalists. All right, so go back to that. Was it March 28th or whatever the day that
18: yes.
12: was?
18: Yes.
12: What was that like? I mean, because you're a performer. To being on stage performing.
18: Yeah, well.
12: But was this a little more nerve-wracking?
18: Honestly?
12: No.
18: Not really.
12: I love it.
18: Here's the thing. So I went first. I wasn't. But the competition happened in Quaper Hall, which I have done at least 10 performances in.
12: Okay, so you're in a comfortable space.
18: Right. Yeah. It was super, super comfortable. I was performing in front of friends, people at the church I work at, my parents. It was super, like, we just kind of sat backstage. I was actually, before I went, laying on the green room couch.
12: Okay.
18: Just kind of on my phone. So it wasn't more nerve-wracking than anything else. It definitely was the most, what's it called? Demanding program I'd ever sung, the longest program I'd ever sung. Mm-hmm. But for the most part, it was pretty much the same as anything else I'd ever done.
12: All right. The highest honor given to a vocal or instrumental performer at Millikan University, which is quite the compliment because there's a whole bunch of talented kids there, right? I mean,
18: you
12: go to school and perform with them every day.
18: Oh my gosh. Everyone's incredible. Yeah.
12: But you're on top.
18: I don't like to say that.
19: Yeah, it's one of my favorite events of the year that I get to cover. Dr. Hollis comes back and gets to see the performances, and it's sort of just a great night of music, and sort of the competition side of it sort of adds to the drama.
12: Okay, and you are president of the Opera Club.
18: I am, yes.
12: Tell me about that.
18: So it's called Opera Per Tutti, which is Italian for Opera for All, and basically right now, so it's kind of in its infancy right now. It's a very old club, but it was dormant for years, and we just brought it back last year when I became president, and we really used it to plan the Chicago trip that we do every spring, which actually happened during Hollis Prize, and I wasn't able to go this year, but it was really great with all the students. But at some point we hope to have regular meetings and figure out some, you know, opera movie nights.
12: Sure. Absolutely. I love the fact that you're reviving, you know, great tradition,
18: yes.
12: you know, for a new generation, which you guys will do it in a better way, right?
18: Yes.
12: It's really cool. Now, what happens on April 12th, this Sunday? Is there a winter recital?
18: Okay. So on April 12th, the library venue that I'll be performing at in Elgin, Illinois, is going to be basically the full performance of all the stuff that I prepared for Hollis Prize.
12: I gotcha.
18: So it's going to be like 45 to 50 minutes worth of music, me just singing. It's at 2 p.m. And yeah, it's kind of just a culmination of the entire.
12: Just the exclamation point at the
18: yeah.
12: end. All right. Now, you've been singing since your mother was an opera singer, right?
18: Yes.
12: So at what age, do you remember what age you had an interest or displayed vocal ability?
18: No, I don't remember. I just kind of always, it's always been a part of my life. It's something I've always been doing.
12: Yeah. Mm-hmm. And so is this stuff like, you know, sports stars or anything else genetic? You know, your mother was an opera singer and she has a daughter who's a great opera singer.
18: Well, you know what? My mother was an opera singer, but my dad was also in a rock band growing up.
12: All right.
18: He has a fantastic voice as well, and so does my sister, and so does my brother. It's all a big family. There's only a couple of us, like me and my mom, that really want to do it.
12: All right. If you had to talk to, you know, yourself, you know, 4 years ago or 3 years ago or future students, you know, how do you explain, you know, why you had such a great experience on the campus of Millikan University, why they should think about music at Millikan University, just based on your experience on campus?
18: It's very personal. So I went to a high school that had maybe about 3,500 to 4,000 people.
12: Yep.
18: And it was not very personal at all. Makes sense. It's a huge school. I just remember feeling very isolated there. And then when I came to Millikan, it kind of just felt like a big family, honestly. So I would say if there are any students or, you know, myself who felt very isolated, very alone, to go to Millikan to feel some camaraderie, feel some sense of belonging, because I have never felt more at place, like, in anywhere that I've been.
12: But there's a lot of kids, right? I mean, we all know. we want to go big, right? You want to go to a big city. You want to go to a big campus. You want to go to a big whatever. And then oftentimes, if that's the thing, that's great. But many times you're kind of a number there.
18: Right. Exactly. Yes.
12: And here you know the names and they know your names and you have relationships and that just makes it feel more family.
18: Yeah. I mean, I have a class that only has 8 people in it.
12: Yeah.
18: So it's just super. And I kind of prefer that for a learning space.
12: All right. Tell me a little bit about the upcoming production of Cinderella.
18: Okay. So it is an operetta. So like a salon opera, kind of a mini opera by Pauline Viardot. We do use the French name for it, Cendrillon, but it is an English translation of the original French.
12: Okay.
18: It is about 45 minutes to an hour. It's not very long, but it's kind of the original, like, old version of Cinderella. So there's no stepmother. The stepsisters aren't evil. They're just spoiled. There's a stepfather. And Cinderella actually fights back a little bit, which is really fun. She's not kind of just a dormant, peaceful thing. She has some of her snarky moments, but I will be playing the fairy godmother.
12: Okay. Now, tickets are $25. You can get those at Millikan.University. Open to the public, right?
18: Mm-hmm. Yes.
12: And I think this is maybe a great intro to opera, only an hour long.
18: Honestly, some
12: of the barriers that people might have if they're not real familiar with it.
18: Yes, for sure. I feel like this would be able to reach a lot of audiences. It's not like if you were some random person going to see a huge production at the Met, you know, that wouldn't be very accessible. But this is very, like, it's in English. There's spoken dialogue. So it's kind of musical theater. It bridges different genres, really.
12: Sure. Mm-hmm. Now, do you speak multiple language or sing in multiple languages?
18: Sing in multiple languages.
12: Okay, so what's the difference?
18: So I know how to pronounce many languages.
12: Okay.
18: Couldn't tell you what they mean. I couldn't tell you what I'm saying.
12: Yeah, but in some ways, that seems harder to me than actually knowing what it means.
18: Honestly, if you kind of just have like a wistful look on your face, you don't really
12: trade secrets being given out. That's amazing. Nick Smith, also a Millikan grad, not the music department, but it's amazing the talent that arrives here on campus every single day.
17: But, oh yeah, loaded. One of my friends just tweeted out like, 2 or 3 days ago. He's like, a picture of him with Miley Cyrus on Hannah Montana. And he's like, really? Was this 18 years ago? And it's like straight from Millikan's campus, you know, and it's like, you look and there are people on Broadway. There are people, you know, a little theater on the square. There's people that are in commercials, TV, you name it.
12: And famous opera singers.
17: Famous opera singers. I mean,
18: fingers crossed.
17: Yeah. I mean, and so it's like, it's for real. It's not like a pie in the sky. People are coming here like her to actually get that training, to get that education, to get the experience to actually go do that thing. So, yeah. I mean, it's very viable and I'm excited to see where you go. Yeah. That prize is one a year. It's one a year and you got it.
12: Yeah, out of the entire musical department.
17: Awesome.
12: Now, the great thing to remember too is as front forward folks, you know, you get to see the performance, but it's also all the students learning how to make sets and costuming and doing all the other things that goes into this, right? That's what, and just when I take a tour through that building, I get fascinated by the, you know, there's a room of buttons, you know, like the granular detail of what people are learning a craft.
18: Mm-hmm. The best is when you go through the music theater room and you pass by the place where they make the costumes.
12: Yes.
18: Rows and rows of sewing machines. It's incredible. And you should see the, oh, I'm like so jealous that I don't have them with me. The concept designs for the set and the costumes that are coming out. I mean, oh my God. They're just incredible, beautiful, gorgeous. Like the dress that I'm going to wear is some kind of blue gold thing. I'm like a butterfly. I don't know. It's awesome.
12: But is that fun part of the process? I mean, because, you know, you would think you would be just thinking about the vocals, but that whole step by step of putting a character together.
18: Yes. The singing is just, I mean, that's just my job at this point.
12: But
18: the most fun part is like creating the character and putting the clothes on, the makeup, getting the wigs. It's just creating the whole like conglomerate show is, it's just, oh, I can't even describe the feeling. It's fantastic.
12: All right. Well, congratulations on the big award.
18: Thank you very much.
12: Very nice meeting you. And I have no doubt we'll one day be talking to a student from Millikan talking about the same thing about Morgan, who just performed an opera, in front of, you know, the global stage. Good luck to you in your career. And I want to mention before we go, Matt, the inauguration is available for people to watch on Millikan's website.
17: Mm-hmm. That's right.
12: This is the first one I think, in a long time.
19: Yes. Previous president, it was COVID related.
12: And then there was an interim. So
19: it's been quite a while.
12: Yeah. But the ceremony at 1 o'clock, is that right?
19: Right. Friday at 1 o'clock. And so if you want to see, if you go to millikan.edu/inauguration, it's a little challenge spelling that, but, you can watch the whole presentation. Morgan is part of the university choir. University choir is singing, so you can see her part of the university choir performing during the ceremony.
12: And if you can't do it live, it'll be on your YouTube page
19: as well.
12: So if you're working Friday and can't get away for that amount of time, how long does the inauguration last? Do you have any idea?
19: The ceremony probably hour 15.
12: Yeah. All right. I think that's important. You could teach the academic people, you know, the importance of showtime, right?
18: Always. Yes.
12: You have to consider that.
18: Yep. For sure.
12: All right. Morgan, congratulations. It's a pleasure meeting you. Thanks for being here today.
18: You too.
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21: Keeping the spread under control, I'm Angelo Bavaro, Fox News. The hantavirus-linked cruise ship has arrived in Spain's Canary Islands, where passengers are evacuating.
22: Some of the more than 100 passengers on board the hantavirus-plagued in the Hondias are leaving the

is faithful and just, will forgive our sins and cleanse us from all unrighteousness. Let us then confess our sins to God our Father. Most merciful God, we confess that we are by nature sinful and unclean. We have sinned against you in thought, word, and deed, by what we have done and by what we have left undone. We have not loved you with our whole heart. We have not loved our neighbors as ourselves. We justly deserve your present and eternal punishment. For the sake of your Son, Jesus Christ, have mercy on us. Forgive us, renew us, and lead us, so that we may delight in your will and walk in your ways to the glory of your holy name. Amen. Almighty God, in his mercy, has given his Son to die for you, and for his sake forgives you all your sins. As a called and ordained servant of Christ and by his authority, I therefore forgive you all your sins in the name of the Father and of the Son and of the Holy Spirit. Amen. Your word is a lamp to my feet and a light to my path. Forever, O Lord, your word is firmly fixed in the heavens. Your faithfulness endures to all generations. You have established the earth, and it stands fast. By your appointment they stand this day, for all things are your servants. If your law had not been my delight, I would have perished in my affliction. I will never forget your precepts, for by them you have given me life. Glory be to the Father, and to the Son, and to the Holy Spirit, as it was in the beginning, is now, and will be forever. Amen. Your word is a lamp to my feet and a light to my path. Let us pray. O God, the giver of all that is good, by your holy inspiration, grant that we may think those things that are right, and by your merciful guiding, accomplish them. Through Jesus Christ, your Son, our Lord, who lives and reigns with you in the Holy Spirit, one God, now and forever. Amen. The first reading is from the book of Acts, chapter 17, verses 16 through 31. Now while Paul was waiting for them at Athens, his spirit was provoked within him as he saw that the city was full of idols. So he reasoned in the synagogue with the Jews and the devout persons, and in the marketplace every day with those who happened to be there. Some of the Epicurean and Stoic philosophers also conversed with him. And some said, "What does this babbler wish to say?" Others said, "He seems to be a preacher of foreign divinities," because he was preaching Jesus and the resurrection. And they took him and brought him to the Areopagus, saying, "May we know what this new teaching is that you are presenting? For you bring some strange things to our ears. We wish to know, therefore, what these things mean." Now all the Athenians and the foreigners who lived there would spend their time in nothing except telling or hearing something new. So Paul, standing in the midst of the Areopagus, said, "Men of Athens, I perceive that in every way you are very religious. For as I passed along and observed the objects of your worship, I found also an altar with this inscription, 'To the unknown God.' What therefore you worship as unknown, this I proclaim to you. The God who made the world and everything in it, being Lord of heaven and earth, does not live in temples made by man, nor is he served by human hands as though he needed anything, since he himself gives to all mankind life and breath and everything. And he made from one man every nation of mankind to live on all the face of the earth, having determined allotted periods and the boundaries of their dwelling place, that they should seek God and perhaps feel their way toward him and find him. Yet he is actually not far from each one of us, for in him we live and move and have our being, as even some of your own poets have said, 'For we are indeed his offspring.' Being then God's offspring, we ought not to think that the divine being,
is like gold or silver or stone, an image formed by the art and imagination of man. The times of ignorance God looked over, but now he commands all people everywhere to repent, because he has fixed a day on which he will judge the world in righteousness by a man whom he has appointed, and of this he has given assurance to all by raising him from the dead. This is the word of the Lord. Christ has risen from the dead. God the Father has crowned him with glory and honor. He has given him dominion over the works of his hands. He has put all things under his feet. The epistle lesson for today is recorded in 1 Peter chapter 3, verses 13 through 22. Now who is there to harm you if you are zealous for what is good? But even if you should suffer for righteousness' sake, you will be blessed. Have no fear of them, nor be troubled, but in your hearts honor Christ the Lord as holy, always being prepared to make a defense to anyone who asks you for a reason for the hope that is in you. Yet do it with gentleness and respect, having a good conscience, so that when you are slandered, those who revile your good behavior in Christ may be put to shame. For it is better to suffer for doing good, if that should be God's will, than for doing evil. For Christ also suffered once for sins, the righteous for the unrighteous, that he might bring us to God, being put to death in the flesh, but made alive in the Spirit, in which he went and proclaimed to the spirits in prison, because they formerly did not obey, when God's patience waited in the days of Noah, while the ark was being prepared, in which a few, that is, eight persons, were brought safely through water. Baptism, which corresponds to this, now saves you, not as a removal of dirt from the body, but as an appeal to God for a good conscience through the resurrection of Jesus Christ, who has gone into heaven and is at the right hand of God, with angels, authorities, and powers, having been subjected to him. This is the word of the Lord. Hallelujah. We know that Christ, being raised from the dead, will never die again. Death no longer has dominion over him. Hallelujah. In the world you will have tribulation, but take heart, I have overcome the world. Hallelujah. The Holy Gospel for today is recorded in St. John chapter 14, verses 15 through 21. If you love me, you will keep my commandments, and I will ask the Father, and he will give you another helper to be with you forever, even the Spirit of truth, whom the world cannot receive, because it neither sees him nor knows him. You know him, for he dwells with you and will be in you. I will not leave you as orphans. I will come to you yet a little while, and the world will see me no more, but you will see me. Because I live, you also will live. In that day you will know that I am in my Father, and you in me, and I in you. Whoever has my commandments and keeps them, he it is who loves me. And he who loves me will be loved by my Father, and I will love him and manifest myself to him. This is the Gospel of the Lord. Grace, mercy, and peace be to you from God our Father, and from our Lord and Savior, Jesus Christ. Amen. The text for today's message is the first reading, Acts chapter 17, verses 16 through 31. Dear brothers and sisters in Christ, in the ancient world, few cities could rival the reputation of Athens. For centuries, it stood as the intellectual capital of the Mediterranean. Cicero once wrote that Athens was the inventor of laws, the teacher of morals, and the nurse of liberal arts.
So when the Apostle Paul arrived in Athens, he did not arrive in some cultural backwater. He entered an amazing city that was thoroughly convinced of its own wisdom. The streets were crowded with temples and shrines, images and statues of gods and goddesses, so many, in fact, that a Roman satirist named Petronius, a contemporary of Paul, once observed that it was easier to find a god in Athens than a man. Luke writes the following in Acts chapter 17, verse 16. Now while Paul was waiting for them at Athens, his spirit was provoked within him as he saw that the city was full of idols. Paul was not impressed with Athens. He does not marvel at their artistic brilliance or philosophical sophistication. His spirit is provoked. Paul is stirred, distressed, agitated. Paul sees what others do not see. Beneath the learning and the beauty lies the truth. The city is drowning in false worship. People are eternally lost because they do not know Jesus. That observation should give us pause, because Athens is not nearly as distant from us as we might imagine. Athens was considered astonishing, advanced, cultured, and enlightened. And so we are considered to be. And just like them, we are profoundly religious, even when we insist that we are not. Everyone worships something. As Luther writes in the Large Catechism, that to which your heart clings and entrusts itself is, I say, really your God. Indeed, everyone worships something. Sinful humanity does not stop believing. It simply redirects belief. The human heart, as Luther famously said, is an idol factory. We fashion gods that will not contradict us, gods that remain silent about repentance, gods that exist to validate our sinful desires. And often we congratulate ourselves on our enlightenment while bowing before statues no less false than those in Athens. Paul does not ignore what he sees. Luke tells us, so he reasoned in the synagogue with the Jews and the devout persons, and in the marketplace every day with those who happened to be there. That is important. Paul does not retreat into private faith, but he carefully chooses the appropriate time and place to speak, and he does not rant or rage. He reasons. He bears witness. Truth presses on when we are strongly tempted to remain forever silent. Paul knew something that we are tempted to forget. If Christ has truly been raised from the dead, then lies cannot be allowed to stand uncontested, not because we delight in confrontation, but because we love our neighbor. Truth withheld from people is not kindness. In 2 Corinthians 4, verse 13, the apostle explains his need to say something. He writes, since we have the same spirit of faith according to what has been written, I believed, and so I spoke. We also believe, and so we also speak. Yes, faith confesses. And Christ places in the heart by grace cannot remain locked behind our teeth. Soon, Paul's preaching attracts attention, not admiration. Epicurean and Stoic philosophers begin to dispute with him. Luke records, some said, what does this babbler wish to say? Others said, he seems to be a preacher of foreign divinities, because he was preaching Jesus and the resurrection.

So what do we see in the text? We see that they call the Apostle Paul a babbler, more closely translated, a seed picker, someone scavenging scraps of ideas without depth or reputation. But they are curious about him, and their curiosity gets the best of them. They bring Paul to the Areopagus, the ancient council that evaluated new teachings, and they ask him to explain himself. Now we come to the real heart of the text. So Paul, standing in the midst of the Areopagus, said, "Men of Athens, I perceive that in every way you are very religious. For as I passed along and observed the objects of your worship, I found also an altar with this inscription, 'To the unknown God.' What therefore you worship is unknown, this I proclaim to you." These words certainly are not flattery. That altar to the unknown God is actually an admission of failure. For all their gods, their wisdom, and their devotion, they still, these Greeks in Athens, still do not know the truth. Their religion is full of gods and highly philosophical. But that really doesn't matter. They are blind. Paul proceeds to proclaim the true God, the God who made the world and everything in it, being Lord of heaven and earth, does not live in temples made by man, nor is he served by human hands as though he needed anything, since he himself gives to all mankind life and breath and everything. What they worship in ignorance, Paul now proclaims in clarity. Paul declares the living God, the creator of heaven and earth, who does not dwell in temples made by human hands, who is not served as though he needed anything, since he himself gives life and breath and everything else. This God cannot be contained, cannot be crafted, certainly cannot be controlled. He is not an accessory to human culture. He is its judge. Paul tightens the law further. If we are his offspring, then it is absurd to think that the divine nature can be reduced to gold or silver or stone formed by human imagination. Idolatry is not merely mistaken. It is irrational. It reverses the creator and the creator. And then Paul delivers the sharpest word of all. The times of ignorance God overlooked, but now he commands all people everywhere to repent. I want you to think about that for just a moment. When God is commanding, Paul wants us to understand something. When Paul says that God commands all people everywhere to repent, he is deliberately convicting them by the power of the word connected to the Holy Spirit to end all of their religious relativism and human excuse making. God is the rightful judge of the world, and judgment is right coming. Belief in an unknown God isn't enough to save you. And this command is not spoken apart from the gospel, for he says, "He has fixed the day on which he will judge the world in righteousness by a man whom he has appointed. And of this he has given assurance to all by raising him from the dead." Jesus. This is where everything turns. The resurrection is God's public declaration that Jesus Christ is both judge and savior of the world. The resurrection means that death does not get the final word. It means that idolatry will be exposed. It means repentance is urgent and forgiveness is real. Athens deserved judgment long before Paul arrived. So do we. God owes no society patience.

0: Yet he sends preachers publicly and Christians in everyday life who proclaim both law and gospel. Some mock, some believe. The results belong to God. Our calling is never to calculate outcomes, but simply to confess Jesus. What does this look like for us today? Paul did not manufacture opportunities. He spoke where God had already placed him, among people he encountered in the ordinary, everyday places of life, in the synagogue, in the marketplace, in conversation. He noticed the idols around him, and when the moment came, he spoke not angrily, not arrogantly, but faithfully, concerned for souls. The same is true for us. Most of us will never stand before an Areopagus, but every one of us lives among people who trust in things that cannot save. The question is not whether idolatry exists around us, but whether we see it clearly and love our neighbor enough to speak the truth. That speaking will usually be simple. It may be answering a question. It may be explaining why Jesus matters to us. It may be gently challenging a lie. It may be simply inviting someone to come and hear. Often it will feel costly. Rarely will it be celebrated. But like Paul, our calling is not to control the results. It is to confess Jesus Christ and the forgiveness of sins wherever God has placed us. When we fail, when fright or comfort keeps us silent, we do not turn inward for resolve. Rather, we return to Jesus. He forgives. He strengthens. He sends us again. So we speak, not reluctantly, not angrily, but joyfully, out of concern for souls, because the God who was once unknown has made himself known in Jesus Christ, crucified and risen, to us for the forgiveness of our sins and for the life of the world. Amen. The peace of God which passes all understanding, keep your hearts and minds in Christ Jesus. Amen. At this time, we confess the Apostles' Creed. I believe in God, the Father Almighty, maker of heaven and earth, and in Jesus Christ, his only Son, our Lord, who was conceived by the Holy Spirit, born of the Virgin Mary, suffered under Pontius Pilate, was crucified, died, and was buried. He descended into hell. The third day he rose again from the dead. He ascended into heaven and sits at the right hand of God the Father Almighty. From thence he will come to judge the living and the dead. I believe in the Holy Spirit, the Holy Christian Church, the communion of saints, the forgiveness of sins, the resurrection of the body, and the life everlasting. Amen. Our Father, who art in heaven, hallowed be thy name. Thy kingdom come, thy will be done, on earth as it is in heaven. Give us this day our daily bread, and forgive us our trespasses, as we forgive those who trespass against us. And lead us not into temptation, but deliver us from evil. For thine is the kingdom, and the power, and the glory, forever and ever. Amen. The Lord bless you and keep you. The Lord make his face shine on you and be gracious to you. The Lord look upon you with favor and give you peace. Amen.
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6: Welcome to the best of RFD. I'm Rita Frazier along with Jim Taylor and Dela Shonky, bringing you the great conversations, interviews, and stories we've covered this past week. Pseudorabies made headlines last week. We caught up with Dr. Jim Lowe at the University of Illinois.
7: Jim, we were talking about pseudorabies being back in the headlines. Can you talk a little bit about that and should we be concerned?
8: Well, Rita, this is a classic case of old guy disease, so maybe I'm still useful. But so pseudorabies is a herpes virus of pigs, and so we thought we eradicated. We did eradicate it from, legally eradicated, officially eradicated from the U.S. swine herd in 2004. And so we've not had a case in commercial swine, outbreak in commercial swine since then. We occasionally get an infection, and that's what we have here. So last week in Iowa, we identified five boars that were pseudorabies positive. Those boars came from Texas. And that story all makes sense because pseudorabies is still present in the feral pig population. So we have a lot of wild pigs in the south. In the U.S., those are domestic pigs that have escaped and become feral. We've known that pseudorabies exist in that wild pig population. USDA Wildlife Services monitors that aggressively, really through harvest capture. So as people are hunting wild pigs, they'll sample those pigs across the south, a lot in North Carolina, a lot in Texas, Oklahoma. Where there are a lot of those pigs. And we've known that there are low levels of pseudorabies infection in those populations. The story that we've gotten of what happened here is there were pigs. Those pigs in Iowa were imported from Texas, and the farm in Texas where they originated was an outdoor production facility. And so clearly there was some contact between feral pigs and that herd in Texas. The herd in Texas is also positive. We were fortunate the herd in Iowa tested before they introduced those pigs into their herd. We wouldn't always do that today because the country's free, so we don't do a lot of pseudorabies testing, but realizing the risk, a veterinarian there did the right thing and tested those pigs before they came in. But Texas risks being outside pigs from Texas. So there's no spread. There's no real risk to the U.S. swine herd, but certainly a reminder that the oldies but goodies come back every once in a while, and we will not change the official status in the U.S. We'll still be free. This is viewed as a single spillover event. Again, we've had those occasionally as wild pigs. Wild pigs dump those in the domestic population. So all is well, but reminder, we have to be on our P's and Q's.
7: Yeah, especially as you mentioned, the poor herd health across this nation and what pig producers have been dealing with the last, what you say, almost up to 3 years of trouble.
8: Yeah, it's not very excited to be a veterinarian some days. My producer friends, of course, excuse me, it's job security, but this is anything but job security. So that, yeah, herd health in the U.S. has really been not good, really driven almost exclusively by porcine reproductive respiratory syndrome, which is a virus of pigs. We've had it really since the late 80s, early 90s, 1989 was the first identified case. Here in the U.S. And so it's endemic. Most herds, meaning it actively transmits. We have a lot of herds affected. What's really changed is, and we all learned our COVID lesson about variants and Omicron, and we named all those things. We don't name them that same way in pigs, but we've had increased variation or a variants of this virus that are much more aggressive than traditional PRRS. And so PRRS is the acronym and we tend to call it PRRS. We have had a much more virulent, so the virus itself causes disease, much more severe disease. But the bigger thing is it transmits a lot more effectively. I don't want to say easily, but it's more effective than its transmission. So one herd being infected is resulting in many more herds being infected than what would have occurred 25 years ago. And that's what's really changed. So we've had a lot of outbreaks. Those outbreaks have been really severe in terms of mortality in both growing pigs, which has been historical. And now we've even had some adults, some breeding stock, dying post-infection, which is pretty abnormal for a virus. So it's aggressive. And I think the aggressive everybody could get their head at. I think the part that's really devastated the industry is that it transmits so easily. So we've had lots and lots of infections. And not good. We're not going to be short pigs. We got plenty of sows. And so I don't think from an industry standpoint, consumer standpoint, we're going to see an increase in price or really a reduction in the number of market hogs we send to town. But one more pressure driving cost up for producers, and not a lot of good answers from those of us in the scientific community today. So everybody's working hard, but we're going backwards, not forwards right now from a control standpoint.
7: So from the scientific side, you said no real good answers. And I know that, you know, National Pork, lots of conversations are circulating. What to you is the, you know, the most encouraging?
8: I don't know if there's a lot encouraging right now. And I think that's the part of everybody's reasonably frustrated with. Our traditional control approaches have not worked very well with this virus as it's evolved. Again, it's this transmission thing. So what we used to do for control or keeping herds, biosecurity, keeping herds infected has failed at a relatively high clip as this virus has become more easy to transmit. So lots to learn, but I think we're going to have to think long and hard about where do we have farms at? How do we think about managing those farms? What are the strategies? And that's really partially on us as academics to think about the research side of that. It's also on producers to think creatively about what can we do. There's some really cool work going on right now, including some work we're doing here in Illinois, really in collaboration with quite a few others, right? But a lot of work looking at transmission. How does the virus get from farm A to farm B? And we've known for a long time the routes, how it can get there. The question is how frequently is it along each one of those routes? And therefore, how do we think about control more effectively to cut off transmission? So that is being unlocked partially by, we're focusing on some different spots, but really the compute, the ability to use high-end computing has really driven that so we can understand the virus better. So when we get a genetic sequence, we can do a lot more things than we can even do 2 or 3 years ago because our computer power is better. And we're using some really advanced fancy math that we just couldn't do 2 or 3 years ago. We didn't have access to the computing power to get that done. We can do that now. So we've known how to do the math. We couldn't pull it off because of the computing power. And so practically. And so we've got access to that computing power now. All the things that are unlocking AI for most of us on a daily basis, right? In the consumer world, we're leveraging that same kind of compute power to be able to do some really cool things about understanding transmission. So none of that's going to happen tomorrow, but I think there are some paths there that maybe going to pull the veil back a little bit about where do we think about biosecurity and where do we put our emphasis to try to control transmission.
7: Final topic area before you head out the door this morning, and that is H1N1 bird flu. Where are we here in the spring, May of 2026?
8: So as gloom and doom as we are in PERS and not making progress, we have a lot of good news on H1N1, high-path AI. So really two fronts. We think about that in the poultry sector and number of domestic birds infected in that. Fell off significantly in April compared to the over the winter trend. That's expected. H1N1 is introduced to domestic poultry primarily by migrating waterfowl. The waterfowl, this is not their migration season, so we're winning there, so it fell off, which is fantastic. We've had a couple of years that it hasn't fallen off because of changes in patterns. So we've seen really an exponential drop in new flocks infected in April. USDA reported that, I think, this week. That's fantastic news. So that says a lot of good things about for both the egg and turkey guys, but also we're primarily affected, but also really egg prices in the store. So that continues to be really, really good news. And then the other good news is, right, we've had a couple of spillover events of high path AI into dairy cows. So H5N1 on dairy cows. We put, time escapes me now, probably 18 months ago now, a bulk milk testing. So we're testing milk silos in many of the dairy states, including Illinois. So we just test the silo at the plant for flu, trying to monitor the state status of that. And that program appears to be really, really working. We don't have those herds of infections have dropped off. We've had a rare new herd being infected, but we know where they're at. We're containing those. That strategy's been really, really effective.
7: 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Stay tuned for more of the Best of RFD.
9: 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Alan Tank speaking to the group. He's an ag and food entrepreneur, investor, and an Iowa farmer. At one time served as CEO of the National Pork Producers Council and assistant vice president of the National Corn Growers Association.
10: I loved how you began your conversation today, talking the importance of farm broadcasting. 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
11: Jim, absolutely. National Association of Farm Broadcasters and farm broadcasters in general, like yourself, you're the voice of American agriculture. You've got to really amplify that voice. You've got to extend that voice. You've got to be really the communication tool, the education tool, the information tool to everybody that's involved in or interested in production agriculture, because all the things that are happening, whether in the United States, in Washington, D.C., or some foreign country, are going to impact everything they do. And so farm broadcasters are the bridge between all of that every day. And it's really important that that's extended and expanded and that people pay attention and act on the information provided.
10: It was interesting. You referenced some great memories growing up, and I heard you say WHO and WMT and WOC. I lived in, grew up in the Quad City area. I know all those call letters, and I listen to those stations, and also WGN in Chicago, and all of those stations you mentioned have great ag radio heritage. How much did that impact you as a boy growing up in Iowa?
11: I think every day, and you know, when I think about it, Jim, as you ask it that question, probably immeasurably, because they became my companion at the kitchen table, my companion in the tractor or in the truck, but more importantly, it allowed me to really start to understand and really learn about agriculture in ways that well beyond the end of our driveway and our gravel road and into Washington, D.C., or a state capital, or a foreign government, or a foreign entity. And so as a result, those farm broadcasters that were on really were the companion, but more importantly, my teacher that got me engaged and focused on the next stage of my life, which is some work in Washington, D.C.
10: So a kid from Iowa got inside the Beltway.
11: Yes.
10: Did you ever have an aha moment along the way, or do you still have those moments?
11: Well, I have an aha moment generally every day, because there's something new, something different that happens every day. And the benefit that I've had is that I've been, if you watch the musical Hamilton, I've had the opportunity to be in the room here in Washington, D.C., and where decisions are made, where things that are done impact a sector, an industry, or the country in measurable ways. And so I would say almost every day I have an aha moment, but the very first one was way back in 1983, where I made my first walk with my member of Congress, which happened to Jim Leach from Iowa, over to the House floor to vote on some ag thing, and he started asking me about what I'd written on a briefing paper, and I realized that I knew nothing about how this policy was going to really affect everybody else, and that I was asking my member of Congress that I worked for, my boss, to vote a certain way when I really didn't understand. The aha moment was I got to get really engaged, really knowledgeable, dig a lot deeper, start to understand all the influences of what may come next.
10: I wish you could come with me tomorrow or in my travel. So you referenced a couple of things in your presentation today in regards to maybe urban lawmakers who really are upset about the situation involving the Supplemental Nutrition Assistance Program. You also referenced the impact of 40 members of the Freedom Caucus. Illinois is interesting. So 5 members of the House Ag Committee are from Illinois.
11: Mm-hmm.
10: One probably is in the most urban district in the country. And two, one of those members from Illinois is on the Freedom Caucus. So if I brought you with me,
11: mm-hmm,
10: what questions would you ask to that Freedom Caucus member and that urban legislator? Or what questions should Jim Taylor ask them?
11: Well, Jim, it's a great question. I haven't really thought about it in that context. But if I'm talking to a Freedom Caucus member, so they clearly are very concerned about the federal deficit, federal spending, and needing to get it under control, I think the most important is how do we prioritize what is necessary and needed in a very important, succinct sort of way in American agriculture so that you feel comfortable investing in that to make us the best, greatest, most powerful ag sector in the world? That'd be the first question I ask. With regard to the urban member, I think I'd turn it just the other way around. How do we take the food and nutrition programs, which are essential to a lot of people, and reform them and refine them in such a way that there's value creation everywhere that allows for not only to get really sound, healthy, nutritious food on a reliable basis, but more importantly, take their information and their vote and apply it to how we then propel American agriculture to the opportunity that it needs to do on food quality, food safety, food diversity, all those sorts of things. They're all tied together, but today, both of those people are on the other ends of the spectrum. We've got to bring them back to the center, and that probably is the follow-up question for both of them. How do we get to the center?
10: Final question. Your presentation was great, and there was a lot of things I wanted to ask you, but I thought it was interesting when you mentioned the middle powers and the impact they're going to have, and basically we're talking about Mexico and Canada.
11: Yep.
10: So we have this big review in July when we talk about USMCA. How big of a deal is that in your eyes?
11: Maybe the most important thing that's going to happen in 2026 in American agriculture. NAFTA came in 1994. Mexico is our single largest trading partner today. Canada is our second largest trading partner today. If we decide to walk away from USMCA, which is the iteration of NAFTA, we will probably shoot ourselves below the waterline, if you're using a sailing analogy. But more importantly, people like Canada, people like Mexico, they have lots and lots and lots of options. We don't have those same options as the United States agriculture, whereas their consumers, their agriculture, their exporters, their importers have lots more options than we do. And so while we have basically tariff-free access back and forth, which has been very valuable for us over the last few years, what's really important going forward is that we create those entities in other countries as well and use the USMCA or NAFTA model to be able to go into those other countries. All those middle powers have all kinds of options. They are now the emerging strength of the world. They can pivot into other alliances. They can look to other players. They can look for security. They can look for defense. They can look for supply chain partners. They can look everywhere. We don't have those options. And so we need to think about it in the context of how we work with middle powers as compared to basically alienating middle powers going forward.
10: And just the one other thing, too, while you're talking, how closely should we in the ag industry be following BRICS? And what is BRICS for those people that may not know?
11: BRICS is Brazil, Russia, India, China, and South Africa. And they are a coalition of entities represent roughly 50% of the world's population, 40% of the world's economies that have banded together basically to counteract the United States. It's that simple. Probably the single largest threat to American agriculture that I'm aware of. And they clearly have a plan. They have a motive. They want to change the way we do things financially. They want to change the way we do things from a reliance perspective. And they're looking around the world, finding new ways to align together to offset the United States. And for American agriculture, we'd be right at the top of that list. Clearly, military might is one, economic might's one, but agricultural might is one of the places they're going to pay attention. Brazil's growth is a good example of that, but they're not the only one. But we don't have access to India. We really don't have access to China. And they're making decisions every day to make sure that they blunt us as compared to expanding opportunities elsewhere. They have invested so much money into Brazil that Brazil is now the leading exporter of 8 or 9 commodities, things like soybeans, things like chicken, things like beef, things like coffee, things like orange juice, going to be on pork, going to be currently on cotton. All those things, they're the dominant player. And the real reason they are is because their participation in BRICS.
10: All right. Well, thank you for your support and promotion of Farm Broadcasting Service.
11: Jim, thank you so much. And you guys do a great job and keep it up.
9: Mr. Alan Tank. I spoke with him at the National Association of Farm Broadcasting Washington Watch event. And that's my best of this week on the RFD Radio Network. I'm Jim Taylor.
12: All right, Jim. I'm DeLos Yonke. My best of was with Corey Rosenbusch of the Fertilizer Institute, their president and CEO. Fair to say he's got a lot on his mind right now.
13: It's a bit of a roller coaster, and your head spin, and And there's always something, you know, new crisis today. I mean, now we're very concerned about sulfur, for example. And, you know, a lot of folks don't realize that phosphate is not just a rock you dig up out of the ground and you crush it and fertilize with, but it goes through a chemical reaction with sulfuric acid and ammonia. And sulfuric acid right now is trading well over $1,000 a ton. And that's because half of that sulfur has to come out of the Middle East. So we're very concerned. We're very concerned about the future. We're very concerned about how long phosphate plants can continue to run.
12: What might it have cost 6 months ago?
13: Well, I mean, $80.
12: Oh.
13: I mean, when you talk about fertilizer prices going up, you got nothing on sulfur right now. We're talking about thousands of percent increases. So yeah, $100 to, you know, it was up to a couple $100 a ton. I mean, right now, the three raw materials, as I was talking to a company the other day, the three raw materials for manufacturing MAP and DAP are phosphate rock, ammonia, and sulfuric acid. Just the raw material costs. Nothing else, no operations, no personnel, no staff, just your raw material costs are above $900 a ton right now to produce a ton of MAP or DAP.
12: Are there opportunities for enterprising young lads or lads of any age? You know, can any of this, that sort of thing that you're talking about, you say, well, we can do that here. I don't know if we could get to scale very quickly, but, you know, are there any substitutes or, you know, how many options do you have that way?
13: Yeah, you ask a very good question. And, you know, I suspect this will be a topic at the Senate Ag Committee hearing next week on fertilizer. And you know, the answer is there are innovations and technologies out there. There are companies that are looking at, you know, sources of phosphate, you know, that are different from traditional MAP and DAP products. Those just, you use the word scale, and those just aren't to scale yet. Mm-hmm. And, you know, the future of when that would be to scale in terms of traditional production, you know, the last phosphate mine that was permitted here in the United States for production took 10 years. That's just to get the mine permitted. That is not for building out any of the infrastructure then to process or manufacture it into MAP and DAP. And then you've got a lot of the traditional phosphate producers who are starting to move away from MAP and DAP. So, you know, I do think this conversation of new technology, and especially from a producer standpoint who, you know, whose grandfather's grandfather got their phosphorus from MAP and DAP, will have to start thinking about what are the other forms of phosphate that we might be looking at in the future. For example, you know, triple superphosphate is where, you know, some of the other foreign producers are going, because they're converting their MAP and DAP plants to triple super TSP because they don't have that ammonia access, and a lot of that comes from the Middle East. And so, you know, these are the types of changes that are happening. And I think the day's coming when, you know, growers will have to think about what phosphate they're going to apply, because it won't be just MAP and DAP in the future.
12: You know, let's say you could wave a magic wand and we had a huge global group hug today and everything was fine. But my guess is, you talk about prices around 1,000, it used to be 80. I feel like they wouldn't go right back to 80, you know, a couple weeks from now if everything went perfect, right?
13: No, and look, you know, every policymaker in Washington, D.C. wants that magic wand. You know, they all feel like they need to do something. And and the reality is there's some things they can do long term to help bolster domestic manufacturing, be less reliant on some of these foreign conflicts. But those are long term solutions, short term solutions, because it is a globally traded product. The only silver bullet, like if you had to make me pick one silver bullet, that would significantly shift the landscape, has nothing to do with Iran. It's China. And China is the world's largest nitrogen producer. They have 44% of global phosphate production in China. And they have made a strategic country policy decision not to export any of that product. They've been out of the market since 2021, or they've had limited exports to the market on 2021, mainly to Brazil in the fall is when they will allow some limited quantities out. And so, you know, they're playing the long game. They're thinking about how to manipulate domestic policy in order to control food security. And so that's what we're up against. That's what the U.S. farmer is up against. And if they were suddenly, you know, able to re-enter the marketplace, that would

0: would be pretty immediate and pretty impactful.
1: One of the things that always surprises me is that the U.S. share of this kind of consumption is not as much as I thought, and I think I've been told it's less than 10%. So it's not like someone says, hey, you're at the top of my list, and you know, when this straightens out, I'll call you first. You know, we may not be called first.
0: The pending crisis, which you go, wait, aren't we in a crisis now? I think the pending crisis is still playing out, in that with all of the dynamics going on around what I would call an attack on the domestic fertilizer industry, we have now arrived at a moment where our markets are trading at such a discount to global markets, in a world where you have limited supply. That supply is going to go to Brazil, where they're paying $100 more a ton before it's going to come here to the United States. We've seen that with the Venezuela situation, where, you know, after we went into Venezuela, we allowed their urea exports to then flow with preference to the United States. Well, again, free markets. It's going to go wherever you're going to get mm-hmm. the best price for it. And that's not to the United States right now, because we're trading at such a discount to the world market. So it's a double-edged sword. We want affordable inputs for the grower, especially in a moment when they're having a challenging time to make some of this pencil out for their own balance sheets. But when you're trading at such a discount, you may not even be able to get the inputs.
1: What about things like natural gas?
0: I think this is where we're really starting to have a long-term strategic conversation. So at this point, do you need the Strait of Hormuz open? Absolutely. But we've kind of moved beyond that conversation, because the real impact is going to be how many of these fertilizer plants and gas plants in the Middle East have been destroyed. And we don't have visibility to that right now, but we know they're all down. We know they're not running. And once the dust settles, we'll have an idea of what kind of damage was done by the Iranian drones and rockets. How many of these plants were hit? Are they going to take 6 months to come back online? Are they going to take 5 years to come back online? And we just don't know. But I believe this has really opened the eyes of domestic policymakers to say, now is our moment. We are competitive. We are globally competitive when it comes to natural gas. We need to seize that moment to be the leader in nitrogen fertilizer production, because we can be, because of our affordable and abundant natural gas. Let's leapfrog the Middle East right now. Yes, it's not going to happen for 27th crop, but if we start making those strategic moves now, that's going to hopefully allow us long-term to be that global leader in nitrogen.
1: Yeah. Let's not just talk about it, but let's, you know,
0: let's do it.
1: What's the action that can make that happen?
0: It's permitting, cost of capital. It's unfortunately a lot of the equipment to build these plants. I mean, an ammonia plant's $4 to $5 billion. It takes about 5 years to build one, and a lot of those components also have to be imported. So we also have to be aware of the tariff impact on those components that have to come in from overseas for those plants, et cetera. So yes, that is the dialogue, and I think the administration and policymakers and Congress are now starting to realize we need to make sure we have a policy environment that will allow that to foster.
1: Corey Rosenbusch at the Fertilizer Institute. I'm DeLoss Yonke, and that's my best of RFD for the week.
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4: Some possible movement. I'm Paul Stevens, Fox News. There could be signs of diplomatic progress between the U.S. and Iran. Fox's Trey Yingston, Tel Aviv.
5: Reports indicate that Iran has responded to the U.S. peace proposal to end the war, giving their response to Pakistani mediators. Now, initial reports in Iranian state media indicate their response focuses on ending the war and ensuring security in the Strait of Hormuz. There is no mention of Iran's nuclear program, a key agenda item for the Trump administration. Now, this comes as we're also tracking reports of a cargo ship that was targeted off the coast of Qatar earlier today. We understand an unknown projectile hit the vessel that was 23 nautical miles northeast of Doha, that according to the UK Maritime Agency.
4: Meantime, Iran pushing to settle the Strait of Hormuz dispute first while standing firm, as Trey said, on its nuclear

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3: President Trump set to visit China for a summit with leader Xi Jinping later this week.
4: Among focuses we're likely to expect, American focuses on how to secure Chinese purchases of things like Boeing airplanes, U.S. beef and soybeans. Other key focuses will include artificial intelligence, trade, and China's influence over the current war with Iran. Just days before this trip, the State Department has now sanctioned three Chinese companies it accuses of aiding Iran. Now, in terms of what Beijing will seek, tariffs will likely top their agenda. China will also aim to secure wins on tech and Taiwan. It was in February of this year that Xi told Trump over the phone that China would never allow Taiwan to be separated from China.
3: And that's Fox's Alex Hogan. Several CEOs are also invited to join the president on the trip to China. A pitching prospect for the San Diego Padres self-deports after he pled guilty to transporting undocumented immigrants within the U.S.
5: Humberto Cruz, a pitcher ranked as the Padres' fifth best prospect, pled guilty to a misdemeanor charge related to receiving money for the transport. Prosecutors had been seeking a felony charge for Cruz. The San Diego Union-Tribune reports it was a virtual certainty that he'd be deported, but the 19-year-old Cruz reportedly decided to self-deport and is back in Mexico. Cruz reportedly will lose his work visa for 10 years, but could reapply after 5 years of good behavior. Chris DeMeo, Fox News.
3: The first wave of tariff refunds are expected to be sent out to importers and brokers this week. This following a ruling by the U.S. Supreme Court that President Trump's use of the International Emergency Economic Powers Act ended up exceeding his authority. This means that the White House needs to refund $166 billion that was already collected. Customs and Border Protection saying the importers can request refunds on the CBP website, but they will only go to businesses that have a valid claim. To that end, I'm Paul Stevens, and this is Fox News.
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Just a different name. Figured it was about time after over 8 years. We should have something with a little bit to do with me here. So we have renamed the show to the Parent Family Garden Club. And nothing's going to change. Everything's going to be the same. Phone number's the same. 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So let's get right into how you get a hold of us. Our phone number here is 339-645-0201. Again, 339-645-0201. 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You can also text that number. And then you can email us. 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And got a great show coming up for you. Lots of great information. We have a number of questions that'll be going through, and then a lot of information for the month of May, what we can be doing, what's going on in the garden, the lawn, and we will definitely be talking about mosquitoes, ticks, and fleas. There is a lot going on with those guys. I mean, it's pretty bad. Ticks, you know, they're everywhere. You've heard the news. We've talked about it a couple weeks now on how bad they have been. And I was talking with my mother-in-law in regards to we were just chatting, and she had mentioned, and she's a nurse practitioner, said there have already been multiple patients who have come in with tick bites that have turned to Lyme disease. They have that bullseye look to them. You know, we're May. This is usually not stuff that we're talking about till later on. So we're going to have another conversation in regards to mosquitoes, ticks, and fleas with a few other things coming up. That'll be in the second hour. I'll be filling in for Karen. Karen has a super crazy month this week. And she's got a lot going on with Natural Lawn of America. They have a big conference this week that they're getting ready for. Plus, her daughter is graduating from high school, so she said she might sleep in June, based on the conversation we had recently. So, you know, I'll be filling in for her, but in the meantime, like I said, we'll be talking about some other questions that we have out there. The weather has still been kind of schizophrenic all over the place, and you just don't know what day it is, what's spring, what's summer, where are we, right? You know, I bring this up because, you know, we had multiple days during the week that, you know, it was in the high 70s. One day was 80. And then we have a day that is in the 60s, low 60s, and getting into the 50s, where our overnights are in the 40s. And that's New England, but it's fluctuating like this all over the place. We've had a very rainy spring so far. You know, some of it's good to have, right? I will say I was very relieved when we got a good amount of rain on Wednesday of this past week, because I'll tell you, 2 days in a row, that sprinkler was going with the lawn that I'm trying to get, you know, going even further. And so I saw the forecast was coming. It's like, I'm still going to water because it needs a good amount of water per week. Because I know the other days are going to be sunny for most of the week, right? So I knew that was coming. But I'll tell you, the temperatures fluctuating so much have just been, it's kind of been incredible the way it's gone. There's no in between. You know, I love that cool temperatures as it warms up, so you can start the day a little bit cooler and then you warm up throughout the day. And we've had a few of those, but that's usually spring, and it's not happening. So our plants are somewhat, you know, they don't care. They know what's going on, but there are some that are slower. It's very, very interesting to me, to see the difference just in an area. And I know I talked about it last week when it came to crab apples,
But, you know, the same thing happened the other day. I was driving by a house, and I saw about five or six hydrangeas that I know they're panicle type hydrangeas. They're the white hydrangeas. I saw them get planted 2 years ago, so I know they're hydrangeas based on I saw them there, and I was like, wow, that's, you know, they were really dry when they got put in. Anyways, right now they have all their leaves, right? So this is 2 years later. I have a couple plants that get a little bit more shade in the day that have not really fulfilled a lot of their leaves. And usually at this point in time, hydrangeas are starting to really fully leaf out. You know, I have a couple in the front of my house that had some winter issues, and I know that, but they're just starting to pop a leaf. Just starting. But literally a quarter mile down the street, full leaf, right? And it's just crazy how that type of thing happens. And that's what's going on with the weather. Some areas, you know, they stay a little bit colder. I'm at the bottom of a development where we have roads on four sides of us. We're kind of at the bottom of the hill, and all the water drains to there. But it's a little bit cooler there, right? So it's just a weird thing. But Mother Nature has been doing that, which makes me hope that it just doesn't go very hot quickly, because we've had some hot days, gone to cool days. Ugh. I just can't get over the way it has happened. And you know what thing that hasn't changed, and I'm sure you all feel the same way, is the pollen. The pollen's still there. It doesn't matter what temperature it is, it's still coming out, because the pollen has been getting after it and getting after me like nobody's business. This time of year is the worst. I know a lot of you have the same issues, but I'll tell you, I could do without the pollen season. I swear, it's like in between, pollen season is in between mud season, the first spring, then mud season again, pollen season, second spring, we're getting to that next, and I'll tell you, being allergic to everything like I am is actually kind of humorous for what I do for work, so that's another story for a different day. All right, so we're going to discuss some perennials with a question. We also have a question in regards to a rhododendron, and we have another question. I'm trying to find it all while we're going on here. I should have probably prepared a little bit more, but it's perennials and a rhododendron question, and there's a number of other things. I wanted to just quickly talk about transplanting. I know we talked about a bunch of perennials last week, and I was doing that. You know, I have always looked at transplanting and said, what time of year is this supposed to happen? What time of the year is this supposed to happen? But I did want to mention to everyone, just as a follow-up from last week, if you need to do a transplant or it's going to just be removed, that can happen at any time. And that's why you need to get that fertilizer mixed into it. You need to get it thoroughly watered and taken care of. You know, if you're having some construction done on the side of the house, but you have a couple bushes you want to save. And, you know, hey, they're leafed out. That's okay. As long as you get taken care of and, you know, use the right tools in your toolbox, right? And fertilizer should be one of them, making sure it's watered and some sort of planting mix, some sort of good soil added to it to help those roots heal and look for what it's doing. Because I just moved a few Rose de Sharon, right? They barely started to bloom, to leaf out. Barely. And I moved three of them, and one was ginormous, I'll tell you. My back still hurts from it last week. But I moved them because the area is going to have some I'm turning it into a bigger garden, more for veggies and herbs. And so that area that just couldn't stay.
So I've been all over the fertilizer with these guys. I even got my daughter Ella helping me out there. She loves it. She said we're doing a special job out there. So she had to stay out late with me to work in the yard. So it was perfect. But we mixed that fertilizer up, put it on all three of those. That was about a week ago. We'll do it again in another week to take care of it. So just wanted to bring that up to you guys from last week's episode. Now we do have to take a break. We'll be back in a few.

0: Good morning, gardeners. It's Sunday morning. It's time for your favorite gardener and mine, Patrick Parent. Get yourself a cup of coffee and get out a notebook because it's time to solve all your gardening problems.
1: Good morning, gardeners. Welcome to the Parent Family Garden Club. That's right. It's changed a little bit. Formerly the Paul Parent Garden Club, we have just renamed it. Same everything.

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0: And welcome back to the Parent Family Garden Club. It's me, Patrick, your host. And I'm going to get right into a question that we had from Ed. Looking like Ed is out of Maine. Had a couple emails to me. One, I didn't get the picture of the rhododendron, but it looks like he was wondering if he could give it a haircut. He has 1-inch feeders coming off of it. Now, with a rhododendron in the spring, a few things we got to think about. And it kind of brings up what I was saying. Does it have to be done? And if it's going to be an issue, if like it's going to be a long-term issue if you don't do it, then yes, you can do it. But there are, you know, certain consequences to this. So with the rhododendron, if there's some issues and things are starting to, you need to cut it back, it's okay to do, but realize that a lot of the blooms might be cut off in those issues, right? So I'm assuming that it has some winter damage on top of it, because I had one that had some major winter damage on it as well. And I've already done the cutting, knowing for a fact that I'm not going to get flowers off of it. And to be honest with you, I don't know how it's really going to do, because it was about 2/3 of the plant. That rule of thumb, if you will, has always been to cut back by 1/3 on the plant. So 1/3 is okay to do, but sometimes you have to go to half, maybe a little bit more, to save that plant. Now, with these guys, if you're having 1-inch feeders or 1-inch coming off of the rhododendron itself, you know, I wouldn't cut the new guys. I'd be cutting any of the other area that has damage. But realize anytime you do a major prune, those flowers are coming off of it with it. Because a rhododendron, azalea, and a number of other types of shrubs will actually get their blooms ready over the winter, last year into over the winter. And so it's, you're taking away the blossoms. And that's when we talk about the same thing when it comes to hydrangeas, you know, the macrophylla type hydrangeas. We don't want to do any pruning in the spring because we could affect the blooms. You know, there's just so many different things to look at with that factor and say, all right, which one should I do? How is it going to affect the plant long term? So if you can wait some time, and you're like, it's not the end of the world, I should wait till it's done blooming, perfect. That should be in the next few weeks anyways. Once the blossom's done, then you can do a heavier haircut and not worry about, you know, taking too much or too little or the blossoms. You know, so it's timing. Is it something that, all right, I got to do? Then all right, it's fine. But there are consequences. If you wait, already done flowering, there's not as many consequences, because it has from when it's done blooming to get ready for that next season. And the blossoms you're going to see by summertime starting to form on that rhododendron anyways. And so you're going to want to make sure you do it right after it's done flowering so that you don't affect next year's blossoms. Okay, so rhododendrons, I have done some major pruning on a few different ones, and it's worked. The one that I have at my house was about, call it about 4 feet tall, 5-6 feet wide. And it got a lot of winter damage. We were parking next to it a lot more this year. We were trying to get more vehicles in the driveway. So we're kind of on to the side of the road. So there was a compaction issue. Plus a lot of snow was being pushed to that area. So about 2/3 of it was had to be cut down from winter damage. So I don't know what's going to happen, but I have the basis that there's a good amount of that plant that is viable from underneath. So I'm okay with it. Because the one thing we're also going to do here is fertilize that rhododendron to help it with any damage that it's had or anything along those lines. We're going to use the Holytone from Espoma. Holytone is a great product. Sprinkling it around the edges or digging it into the soil in the drip line, using as much as you need according to the package. Always follow the package when it comes to fertilization. They're the experts who wrote this. They didn't just write it for fun. They did it because they know exactly what they're doing. Now we're going to take a break here, and we'll be back in a few.
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0: And welcome back to the Parent Family Garden Club. I am here to help you with any of your gardening questions. 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Now, before the break, we were talking about rhododendron that needed to be pruned, given a haircut. I was ending with fertilizing, and I talked about Hollytone. Now, I wanted to give a little bit more information here. So with hollies, with rhododendrons, most evergreen shrubs that need the Hollytone, need the acidic fertilizer, this is one that you're going to use 1 cup per foot of drip line diameter, okay? So however wide the plant is, you're going to use 1 cup per foot. But here's the key to it. You double the quantity if the drip line diameter is 3 feet or larger. So if you have a very large, wide plant, however wide across that is, 1 cup for drip line diameter. If it's over 3, double it. So say it's a 4 foot wide, you're looking at 8 cups. The cups, I think a cup is a third of a pound. So 3 cups is 1 pound. So we're looking at 8 cups for a 4 foot wide, okay? That is 2.5 pounds for the plant itself. So I'm bringing this up because I want you to know when you go to a garden center and say, all right, how big it is, how much do I need? And you can kind of do that simple math here to do that. The other thing is when we are applying these shrubs, it's actually recommended to sprinkle the amount around the drip line and then water thoroughly. If the area is mulched, either you temporarily remove the mulch and feed, or you double that rate if you can't move the mulch. So think about it. There's a number of factors here. So for the simple math, a 3 foot wide, you're getting 3 cups for the plant, but it's covered in mulch. So now you need to double it. So that gives you 6 cups or 2 pounds, right? But it's 4 feet across. Let's call it actually 6 feet across for the ease of math here. So say it's 6 feet across. You're doubling that. So you're using 12 pounds or 12 cups for the rhododendron. But then if it has mulch on the ground, you're doubling that to 24 cups, which actually ends up being 8 pounds, right? They come in 4 pound, 8 pound, 18 pound, and 50 pound bags, okay? So I'm bringing all this information up so you can kind of get an idea. It's not just a small bag that you need, because here's the other thing. We want you to use this again in the fall. We want you to use it in the fall the same exact way as the ground is, as it's starting to cool down a little bit. Okay, so getting a bigger bag isn't a bad thing. It can be used this time of year. Still perfect time to do it. So Hollytone is a great one for those rhododendrons that you're taking a look at to get better. So hopefully that helps. And if, you know, you have some time, you want to send another picture to the email, that would be great. It didn't come through. Tried to download it and it just ended up not working out. Now, then another question from an email here. This one is from Barbara. And it says, I have mature yuccas that have been flattened like a pancake by the snow. I don't see any vertical stems coming through. What's my next steps? So, Barbara, I'm assuming you're in the northern part of the country based on the snow. And I'm assuming it's a little bit more north of where I am, maybe New Hampshire, Vermont area, because the temperatures are slowly getting up there in your area. I would say a couple things here when it comes to your yucca. We need to take a look at it and see, is some of it viable or is it all dead? Now, yucca is one of those plants that is more herbaceous, right? It's not really woody structured. And so when something is a shrub or a tree, the best way to check and see how it's doing is to scratch the bark and with your thumbnail and see, you know, all right, is there green behind it or is it brown? If it's green behind it, it's usually viable. It means that is a good shrub. Now, with something herbaceous, it's not as easy, doesn't always show the details, but you can still scratch the bark a little bit. What I would try to do is scratch closer to the ground to see where, you know, if it's behind it is doing well. Because in the long term here, if it's doing well closer to the ground, we're going to need to do some pruning to it. If that's not the case, you know, we might just need to give it a little bit more time to wake up. You know, I have a number of perennials at my house that are just starting to show leaf color. Now, it's not a yucca, but it's starting now. And we're in May, right? So really need to keep that aspect in mind. So if we are pruning these damaged leaves, we always want to make sure that we are using clean and sharp, you know, scissors or pruning shears. I say scissors because sometimes with something this herbaceous, scissors might be the case to do it. But that's where you got to come in and see where, you know, can you see any viable aspect to it? Because you want to make sure you've gotten all the dead out. So that's where looking at the yucca itself and seeing, is any of it viable? Is it good? Can I kind of scratch the bark, if you will, or scratch the leaf and see, is there anything underneath it? Okay. The other thing that we need to keep in mind, you know, we've had a rainy spring. Has there been a lot of water sitting in that area? Because overwatering actually, after winter damage and cold damage like that, can be even worse because it's slowly coming back. It's not, you know, 100%. And then it's waterlogged and it's, the water is stuck there. The plant is just kind of stuck and it can't really do much. And it's not like with a yucca, you can just fertilize it and have it come back. Yuccas actually don't want to be fertilized until they've recovered. The fertilizer, it's a weird thing on this, right? You've heard me talk about fertilizing plants when they're not doing well. And we always say, you know, use the fertilizer. It's like the chicken soup for the plant. It helps them out. In this case, it's not looking for nitrogen, phosphorus, potassium. It's not looking for that to help it. It's actually, that will actually stress the plant out a little bit more than not fertilizing it, right? The only thing I would look at doing something along the lines of protolyzer, because it's getting what's already there and what's already on there. We're not adding anything else. That protolyzer is going to help wake it up a little bit. Okay. Mix it with a, you know, 1 gallon, watering can or a 2 gallon, the scoop that's in that protolyzer, nice and easy to use, put in there. Like I was saying in the first segment, I had my daughter using it. My daughter Ella was helping me fertilize the plants that we moved around. And I was like, here's what you need to do. We need to take 2 scoops because it's 2 gallon, put it into the watering can, fill the watering can, then water the plants in. It was funny. Because as most kids are, they're very impatient, right? And mine seems to be very more impatient, more particularly impatient, but that's okay. Anyways, she was actually just sitting there doing exactly what it was, because she was trying to care for these plants and make it her job to make sure that they made it. So it was really cool. It was awesome to see. I know she's got a great heart. She always has. She's a great kid. But it was just one of those things where when we're trying to do something, just like any parent with their kid, it's like they got everything else to do. Da, da, da, I don't want to do this. This time it was like I went in and was doing it and using that protolizer. And they were doing some good with it. But protolizer would be the only thing I would look at using with this yucca to help bring it back just a little bit, okay? Again, I think at this point, a lot of the cold has gone by. But if we do have a cold snap that's about, you know, that could happen, we could get a frost, I would actually put a blanket or something over it to help it so it doesn't get hit even more. You know, because the winter has done some damage to it. We don't want it to do even more damage to it. And go from there. So I think it's going to be okay, but you do have to do some checking, some digging, maybe removing some mulch around the sides, just help it out a little bit, and see if there's some green behind it. If you're not seeing some green behind it, the only other way I would check is on however wide that plant is, was going to be some of those feeder roots. If you get like a trowel and kind of dig away some of the soil in there and see what color the root system is under there. Obviously, a lot of it's going to be brown because it's dirty. But if you're seeing some lighter, you know, closer to white color roots, you're doing okay. That plant is viable and it's going to come back. Sometimes it just needs a very drastic haircut to get back into shape the way you want it to. Now, I know yuccas, especially in the New England area, aren't ones that really ever need to be pruned. They kind of just do their thing. So you got to look at it and go which way you're going to go with it. Is it okay that I'm going to cut this back or what? Or is it okay to just leave it? Again, I think leaving it at this point until you can tell if there's some viability to it. If you've done all the checks and you see that there it is viable, then you do some cleanup. You know, if this was earlier in the season, maybe it was winter, you know, right at the beginning of spring, I would have said don't do anything just yet. Let it kind of heal itself and come back. Because sometimes those dead leaves, the leaves that have died back, actually protect the rest of the plant because it's taking the hit, the harder damage, where the other part of the plant is not. So it's kind of like a catch-22 when it comes to the yucca. You know, if it's too early, don't prune it. If it's at that point where you can tell there's some viability, then that's when you can prune it back to where the amount of dead. So there, it's to the live branches versus the dead leaves there. So hopefully that helps you out, Barbara. If you have some more questions, feel free to email us back and we'll do everything we can to help you out. Now, we do need to take a break here, but our phone number is 339-645-0201. Again, 339-645-0201. We're going to take that break and we will be back in a few.
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2: 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Visa's Mark Nelson, head of consumer payment products, says Visa recently announced 7 new and exciting technologies. Mark shared a couple with me here.
3: But we've introduced a flexible credential whereby a single card can be what you want it to be depending on the transaction type. We've also introduced this concept of a passkey, and it's all around how do we make payments safer and easier to use online. We also announced this thing called a data token, which allows the customer to get a little bit more control in terms of where they want to share their data. So if they want to share data with a third party, they can enable a better shopping experience all through AI. And it's a way in which the consumers can have a little bit more control over who they share their data with.
2: More info is at Visa.com. 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

0: 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And obviously had a lot of rain this spring here and there, and it's all over. Very sporadic. A cold, wet winter as well. And we're almost at that time frame where the ants are going to start trying to get into the house. It's a weird time when the weather starts to change a little bit, warms up a little bit, and they all start to come inside. They're on your decks. They're on everything. You know, mosquitoes obviously are super bad out there already. They're going to get worse based on the weather. But I was just thinking of, you know, I know that very soon it's going to be ants everywhere. I know this because it's like every year you, about the same time, you go to pick up ant traps and about 10 other people are over there getting the same exact thing because it's happening at their house. So that I think is coming very soon. So I wanted to bring one of the home solutions that my dad used to talk about for years upon years, and that was his borax, adding borax with some soap and actually getting rid of the ants that way. And so what it does is the ants will actually consume the borax, and it will affect their digestive system, and then they'll end up dying. But we're mixing sugar with this because the sugar is what's actually enticing the ants, and it actually will carry it back to the colony. That's where it'll kill the queen and the other ants. So there's a little bit to it. So very simple recipe, very simple thing to do here. We're using 1 cup of sugar, 1/2 tablespoon of borax, 1.5 cups of warm water, and then a few drops of liquid soap, like Dawn dish detergent type stuff, okay? So what you're going to do in the bowl, you're going to mix the sugar and borax together until it's combined. So we're mixing the solids first. Then you will slowly add that warm water to the mixture and stir it until the sugar and borax are completely dissolved. So they will dissolve in that water. What you will do is then you'll put a few drops of that liquid soap. That soap, what it does is helps break down the surface tension, allowing the ants to consume the bait more easily. From there, we want you to use a cotton ball, and you're going to soak the cotton ball in that mixture and place them in the areas where you see the activity. You could also pour the mixture that you've made into like little shallow containers, you know, any place where ants are going through. We just want to make sure that it's out of children or pets' reach. Because the idea of the mixing the borax in the water is it will affect, the digestive system, if you've had too much in a human or an animal. But for the ants here, we are looking to disrupt that. So they will literally take the bait, bring it home, and it will affect everyone. That's the goal of what you're trying to do. A lot of these other ant killers, what happens is it's attracted to them and it just kills the ants there. But the ants keep coming to the attractant and then they die there. I mean, I see it all the time, right? And there's just ants everywhere, or they just die, but they don't get all the way back to the hive or to where they're, you know, the queen is. So that's where that borax comes into play. You need to really check these, you know, all the time, monitor and then reapply if necessary. You know, it might take a few days for all of this to happen, but you will definitely see it happening. We need the ants to bring it back to the colony, right? So it's an old way of doing it. You don't have to go and get, you know, new, traps If you do have to get some traps, there's a number of them out there. Look for something with a little bit of the higher active ingredient that's in it. I can't think of the name of it. Anyways, borax and sugar water and soap mixed together. Great ant killer. We're going to take a break. We come back. We'll have the second hour of the show, so stay tuned. We'll be back in a few.
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4: Tempering tensions in the Middle East. I'm Angelo Bavaro, Fox News. Top U.S. officials are making moves ahead of Iran's response to the latest peace proposal.
5: The Iranians today, according to Iranian state media, have submitted a response through a Pakistani mediator. Ambassador Mike Waltz wouldn't say today exactly whether or not the U.S. team have received word. Secretary of State Marco Rubio and Presidential Envoy Steve Witkoff met with Qatar's Prime Minister and Minister of Foreign Affairs in Miami, discussing U.S. support for Qatar's defense, continued partnerships and efforts to ensure stability in the Middle East. And just days ahead of President Trump's high-stakes visit to China, Rubio has argued that it is in China's best interest that Iran stop closing the Strait of Hormuz.
4: That is Fox's Alex Hogan. Iran's response reportedly focuses on allowing traffic to flow through the Strait of Hormuz, but does not include a plan for Iran's nuclear program, something the U.S. has rejected in previous proposals. Passengers on a cruise ship with cases of hantavirus on board are bound for their native countries to be observed for symptoms. Fox's Grinnell Scott has the details on that story.
6: More than 140 passengers aboard the MV Hondius, including 17 Americans, will recover from any symptoms in their home countries. While hantavirus can be fatal, at least three people who were on the ship died. University of Minnesota infectious disease expert Dr. Michael Osterholm said it can be managed by asking twice a day.
7: Are you experiencing any kind of a fever? And then take the temperature. Do you have any symptoms? If somebody is identified right at that point, you can put basically an N95 mask on and stop all transmission.
6: Dr. Osterholm appeared on ABC's This Week. Hantavirus is not easily spread person to person. Grinnell Scott, Fox News.
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1: The nation in North Miami Beach. Officials say 25 rescue units were sent to that scene, including fireboats and ocean rescue crews, as they're calling it a level 2 mass casualty event. The condition of those victims still is unknown as investigators work to figure out the cause of that incident. President Trump and Chinese leader Xi Jinping are set to meet in Beijing this week. The two expected to discuss the war in Iran, tensions in Taiwan, trade and more. And President Trump not going alone, reportedly inviting a number of CEOs from companies like NVIDIA, Apple, ExxonMobil, Boeing, and more. The summit marks the first visit to China by a sitting U.S. president since Trump's last visit back in 2017. Well, Mother's Day is here, and Americans are showing mom plenty of love and spending plenty to do it. Fox's Jack Callahan.
2: Mother's Day spending is expected to hit a record $38 billion this year, even with many families watching their budgets. The National Retail Federation says more than 8 in 10 adults are celebrating, spending an average of about $284 on gifts, flowers, meals, and special outings. Flowers remain the most popular purchase, while jewelry is expected to bring in the most money overall. Electronics are also gaining ground, with spending in that category projected to top $4 billion for the first time. Mom will tell you it's the thought that counts, although gifts probably don't hurt either. Jack Callahan, Fox News.
1: Schools and universities across the country are recovering from an outage tied to a cyber attack that knocked down Canvas. That's the online platform manages exams, course notes, lecture videos, and grades. That disruption hit in the middle of finals period for many colleges, a time when students and instructors rely heavily on that platform. I'm Angelo Bavaro, and this is Fox News.
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0: Good morning, gardeners. It's Sunday morning. It's time for your favorite gardener and mine, Patrick Parent. Get yourself a cup of coffee and get out a notebook because it's time to solve all your gardening problems.
1: Good morning, gardeners. Welcome to the Parent Family Garden Club. I'm your host, Patrick Parent. I'm going to be here for the next hour to do everything I can to help you out with all your gardening needs. Now, you didn't hear that wrong. We have changed the name officially of the show to the Parent Family Garden Club. But nothing has changed. Still me. Still same questions. Same everything. Just switching it up a little bit so we can run that business that way a little bit differently. So nothing changed. Phone number's the same. Email's the same. I'm the same. Going to answer your questions for you. Do everything we can, as always. Let's get into some of the details. The phone number to reach out to us if you have a question is 339

339-645-0201. Again, 339-645-0201. You can also text that phone line, and we'll get your question. We'll put it up on the air. Or you could email us. Our email address here is parentfamilygc@gmail.com. 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And we'll be able to help you out with all of your gardening questions. So, normally around now, we would have Karen from Natural Alternative joining us. Karen is super busy. When we talked this week, it was like she's got one thing after another. She's been to a few fertilizer plants. She's getting ready for their Natural Lawn of America meeting that they always have. This one is actually in Florida this year. And her daughter is graduating from high school. So the month of May is crazy for her. So she sent me some information in regards to what we would have talked about. So you're going to hear me doing the natural alternative spiel here today. But it's all stuff I believe in and all stuff that I want you guys to hear. So I do think it's a great one. As you might have heard me talking earlier in the show, mosquitoes, ticks, and fleas, real bad this year. They are just, they're already out everywhere. The ticks are in full force, and the mosquitoes are going to be bad. And it's all weather dependent when, you know, that's going to end. When's it going to be, you know, when's enough going to be enough with the mosquitoes? So, wanted to discuss a few things about mosquitoes, ticks, and fleas here. Now, what you should be doing is using the natural alternative, all natural mosquito, tick, and flea control to help keep you, your family, and pets safe this summer. You can use it on lawns, shrubs, mulched areas, and flower beds to control and repel these nuisance insects for up to 4 weeks. If there's a large infestation or heavy rains, you may need to reapply sooner. When applying, make sure to treat the entire space you want to free of these pests. Make sure to get under decks, around patios, within the shrubs and the trees surrounding your house, and behind fence lines. I would even say, looking at some of the picket fences, you might not think that they'd be sitting there, but some of those picket fences or the split rail fences are a bit older. They have spots, the cracks in them, moisture could sit in there, so mosquitoes could get there. So you want to spray those guys too. Now, the natural alternative mosquito, tick, and flea control is an organic product made from essential oils that is a pleasant scent made from cedarwood and peppermint. There's no chemical smells. I'll tell you, my kids love the smell. We have the personal spray. They just spray it all the time just because they want to smell it. Anyways, so while there is technically no wait time after the application of this product, we do recommend giving it about 10 to 15 minutes to dry so it stays in place, right? After that, your kids and pets can enjoy the outdoors. Now, I like to do mine later in the day so that I'm not affecting anything that could be non-essential to what I'm looking for. A lot of times those pollinators, all those guys, not that it would affect the pollinators if it was sprayed. I should state that. If a pollinator is sprayed, it's not going to affect it. But you never know. So, that being said, I try to do it at night. Make sure all the pollinators, all the bees, everybody has gone back to bed. They've gone back to their hive. They've done their thing for the day. And then you can spray. So, it's a good idea to do it that way. No matter what you're spraying, and I'm not just saying it for this. If you were spraying any insecticide, any pesticide, any of those, always, always, always recommend doing it at the end of the day when the sun is starting to go down so you're not affecting anything. It's oil, right? It's an oil based, the cedar wood and peppermint. There might be some oil in it. It's just being extra cautious. That's just me, right? Anyways,
Now, this mosquito, tick, and flea control, they have a convenient hose end spray bottle that treats up to 10,000 square feet. You simply attach it to your garden hose and mist your lawn, trees, and shrubs. For the larger areas or as a refill, Natural Alternative offers a concentrate called Tick Kills, which is made for the larger areas. There's three sizes of concentrate available that will cover 1 to over 7 acres. Now, the concentrate makes a great way to refill the hose end spray bottle and easily apply. Now, to reduce mosquito populations in your lawn, focus on eliminating standing water where they can lay their eggs. Dump bird baths and pet dishes and replace with fresh water daily so you aren't creating that perfect home, that perfect habitat for mosquitoes. After a heavy rain, make sure to remove excess water laying in potted plants and the trays underneath. You know, this also includes toys, swings, buckets, tires, wheelbarrows, anything that's out there. Now, if you have a swimming pool with a solar cover, remove the excess water. Don't leave excess trash laying around where mosquitoes can easily hide as well. Now, as we mentioned earlier, because it is a natural control, it will break down sooner than chemical products and will need to be reapplied for effective coverage and control. Now, the personal mosquito spray for your on-the-go, your outdoor activities that are really beyond the yard. Very lightweight, easy to carry. It's good to be used for camping or hiking, sports games or picnics, you know, and out just for the evening, but you're going to be outside. They have the two sizes available for you. And they have multiple bundles on their website. With their website, there is natural-alternative.com. Again, it's made from essential oils. It smells great. Won't leave you feeling greasy and does not contain DEET. So, you know, this is something you want to use. You know, choose that safer, smarter pest control, and it's all natural with Natural Alternative. A couple other things I want you to think about when it comes to, you know, eliminating the standing water. So I said wheelbarrows earlier. I said look at some of your fencing. Sometimes if there's a crack in the poly fence, it might be holding water in the base. There could be wheelbarrows, bird baths, containers. The other thing that you might not think of, and it could be your gutters, right? If your gutters are clogged and they haven't been cleaned out from the winter, there's leaves in them, or they're just not going through, the water will sit and pool there for multiple days, which will create the perfect habitat for mosquitoes. So you want to make sure those areas are cleaned up. The sitting water is the worst offender of all of this. And if you have, you know, sitting water in your yard, or you notice that when it rains, it takes a little bit longer, you could be using a product like the sulfur-based product from Natural Alternative to help break down some of the compaction, get some of those nutrients and fill that area so it will actually, the water will go through the soil instead of sitting there for longer periods of time. So there's options for the lawn, all the other things that you can do to take care of it. One other thing I want to throw out there, if you're sitting in the same area, patio area, I would actually recommend getting a fan, a oscillating fan, like a big guy, and have it moving air around. Mosquitoes can't fly very well when there's wind, right? If you ever go out during a windy day, there's no, you know, it might be just annoying that the wind's going, but there's no mosquitoes really. When the wind dies down, you feel them. But mosquitoes don't like the wind, don't like air movement. So if you're sitting on a patio most nights, get a fan to oscillate the air. It's not necessarily going to keep you cool, but it's going to help keep some of those mosquitoes away. We're going to take a break here. We'll be back in a few.

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0: And welcome back to the show. If you have some questions, you can give us a call at 339-645-0201. You can also text that number. And I'm filling in today for Karen from Natural Alternative, who usually will have a full conversation with me about some of their different products and what's going on at this time of the year. I always think it's awesome when she comes on because it's another person just giving you this, a lot of the same information together. Now, talked a bit about mosquitoes in the last segment. We're going to talk a bit about grubs. You know, there is grubs out there right now. And the last time that Karen and I talked, there were actually, you know, a number of grub reports out there that people were saying they already have grub infestations now. And there it's around the country. It's not just, you know, New England itself. Now, the grubs, which is the larvae of beetles, they can actually cause serious damage by feeding on the roots of the grass. It's leading to thinning turf, brown patches, and increased vulnerability to drought and other stressors. So it could affect it long term. You might not always see it right away, but that, you know, it's going to have multiple issues if you don't take care of it. So these are the common signs to look for. Brown or spongy patches in your lawn. Grass that lifts easily, kind of like a piece of carpet. You know, think of it like a, you know, piece of sod that you put down. If you've ever put sod down, it's like a carpet itself. Imagine picking something straight up like that. That would be a grub issue. The other one would be to see if there's increased bird or raccoon activity, as those are the guys that will dig for the grubs. Okay. So if you found grubs in your lawn, Natural Alternative offers a safe and effective grub control called GrubGon. Now, GrubGon is a powerful and environmentally friendly product that controls all types of white grubs. When the grubs eat the treated grass roots, this product will disrupt the grub's digestive system. You'll apply this at the rate of 2.5 to 4.5 pounds per 1,000 square feet. Now, you only use the higher rate if you have a high concentration of grubs. Now, be sure to water it in or apply it before it's going to rain. It is important that you do not mow until after it is watered in, and we want to make sure that that material gets down to the soil where it will attack the grubs. Now, GrubGon is easily... It's easy to apply. My tongue-tied today. I apologize. It won't harm your pets or pollinators. It's OMRI-listed for organic use and a smarter and safer alternative to traditional chemical treatments. Now, GrubGon, a little bit more behind it. It's a BT. It's the same family of Bacillus thuringiensis that you would use for mosquitoes. You know, if you had the mosquito dunks or anything along those lines. But this one is a different form. It's BTG, so it's Bacillus thuringiensis galleria. And what it is a natural occurring bacterium that specifically targets and eliminates that grub larvae. It's safe for humans, pets, and the beneficial insects. I can't say it enough. It is not going to affect the beneficial insects. They have two sizes depending upon the lawn. They have a 10-pound bag and a 40-pound bag. And this will help protect your lawn and garden here from Japanese, Asiatic, June, and Oriental beetles, in addition to European, Southern, Northern Mass chafers. So it is a all-around killer. And I remember saying this the last time Karen and I talked, but the one reason why I like GrubGon is because of the fact that it's all-encompassing grub larvae. Now, if you just use something for the Japanese beetle grub, which is pretty common in our areas, it's not going to kill if it's something else. The only way you're going to tell if it's a Japanese beetle larvae is to check its tail and the markings on its tail in a microscope to tell you if it's a Japanese beetle or not. It'll tell you the difference between Japanese, Asiatic, June, or Oriental beetle. I don't know about you, but I'm not picking those up, putting them on a microscope, hoping that I can find the right spot and then determine, okay, I'm going to go do this. I would rather just encompass and get rid of all the grubs because, well, I don't like grubs very much. Anyways, going to take another break here. We'll be back in a few.
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0: 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And I am filling in for Karen, who is usually here with me to discuss natural alternative and things that are going on in your gardens right now. We're talking about grubs a bit. And as I'm talking, and usually when this comes up, I have this memory of being, say, maybe 8, 9 years old. And when my dad would do the radio when he worked for WRKO out of Boston, he would drive down Sunday mornings from our house in Maine to record the show, which was 88 miles to get there. I remember it specifically. So he'd have to leave like 4 a.m., maybe even earlier. And then at the end of the show, he would drive home. And this was on top of working usually six days a week, 7 days a week, not taking time off in the busy season. And so the kids would always get to go with him. Now, I think that's why we all have a love of plants and flowers, and, you know, radio. Because we spent a lot of time with him to go to the shows. And we would, obviously, we would sleep the whole way down. He would keep driving because he would be awake. It was the way home that he needed that. Make sure he stayed awake. Now, I'm telling you this story because I remember specifically being in the show, watching my dad answer questions, and somebody came on for questions about grubs. And back in the day when he was with RKO, he was in a studio and he had a producer on the other side. And the only way they could talk to each other was through a video monitor where it would type out the name and who's calling, that type of thing. And I remember the producer, and I'll tell you who it was. My mom's brother, my Uncle Steven, had been the producer for his show for a while. He was doing it as a side job. And he knew I was in there. And so grubs was the question. And he just typed all over the screen, grubs, grubs, with an exclamation point. I hate grubs, grubs, grubs, grubs. I hate grubs. I know it's, you know, it always, every time I hear grubs, I think of that memory of what we got to do. And it was cool that it was a whole family affair, right? Anyways, let's get back to the show and move on from the grubs, but work into beetles. Because the beetles, not the band, the beetles that are in the ground are the one that could be doing some damage as well. A lot of these beetles come from those grubs. If you don't get the grubs taken care of, we need you to look into a different product. Now, to protect your lawn and garden from adult beetles during those active season, which is June through early August, and it's going to vary on the region. I would say some areas are probably already seeing it. The more south you are, Texas, Florida, those areas are probably already starting to see some of those beetles. So the beetle product will be good here. This product is called Beetle Gone. All right. You're going to apply that. It's an easy to use product. It's simple to do. You mix with water and you spray directly on the plants, shrubs, and foliage where the beetles are feeding, right? Now, Beetle Gone is the same active ingredient as Grub Gone, but it's used as a sprayable product versus the spreading product in the soil, okay? It's still 100% organic, it's OMRI listed, and it will not harm beneficial insects or pets, and is safe to use in organic farming, so feel free to use it on your fruits and vegetables. So be proactive this season and keep your lawn and landscape healthy and pest-free naturally. Now the Beetle Gone, right, is going to be a great product for you. It's a 2-pound bag, so it's a smaller bag, and it will not harm the bees and other beneficial insects. But again, I would recommend not spraying something like this in the middle of the day. I wouldn't do that for anything. any type of spray that you're using outside, do it later in the day or early in the morning. But I like to do it at night when everything has gone back to their hive, their colony, because it gives it a longer period of time to dry on the plant and be more readily available for that insect to chew on it. Whereas if you do it first thing in the morning, sun pops up, it hasn't dried completely, and it could still affect something that you're not looking for it to. Okay, so definitely something to think about. Now, the application timing that I want you to think about here for these two products, the Grub Gone and the Beetle Gone. Now, the Grub Gone is usually May and parts of June, and then it goes into the Beetle Gone from the middle of June to the middle of August. But I'm not going to lie, you could actually put that Grub Gone back again in July and apply it almost all the way until October, because the way the grub works is we're seeing at the this spring the end of this giant cycle. Okay, so in April and May it is in the grub form, then it goes into, it pupates into the next to that stage, and then it will go into a beetle. The beetle will come up above ground late into the season. It will then go down into the ground and start to start the whole process over. It will have its babies. There will be grubs that were very small, but they're very close to the surface. About October, November, they will start to go deeper into the surface where there'll be that grub overwintering throughout the winter months, and it'll slowly come back up in April, right? So it's not just a got to do it now. Doing this now is going to cut it off so it doesn't go through that cycle. But if you miss that cycle, it's okay to do it again in October, September, before they go deeper into the soil. Now let's touch base a bit on fertilizing, because we need to feed our lawn again. Now, the spring weather has done everything. All the different changes and the growth has changed, but it's ideal time to revisit why year-round fertilizing matters and how building a strong soil foundation is the key to achieving a healthy, resilient lawn. Healthy soil supports better nutrient absorption, improved water retention, stronger root development, and a greater resistance to drought, diseases, and other environmental stresses. Now, where natural alternative is the Mid-Atlantic area. They've had a bunch of rain going on there, but the temperatures have also been fluctuating. They had 90 a couple weeks ago, and then it was 50, right? So it is the ideal breeding ground for diseases to pop up in their lawns. The same thing has kind of been happening here in New England. We had cold weather, then it went up to 84 the other day, and then it went back down and it's raining. So perfect storm here of this happening. So this is one of the many reasons why Natural Alternative has added protolyzer to their fertilizers. So protolyzer not only enhances the root system of your lawn, it also helps aid in controlling disease. Now, brown patch fungus survives in the soil, thatch, and crown of grass from year to year. So when these conditions arise, protolyzer will actually help to protect your plants. It does a great job on soil-borne diseases such as brown patch. Now, protolyzer is packed with the natural disease-fighting organisms that help to fight off the bad pathogens in the soil. These microbes surround the roots of the grass plants to protect them. They also will eat the food source of these bad pathogens. So depending upon the severity, you will still see some disease issues. But your lawn will rebound quicker than lawns that haven't been treated with protolyzer. Their natural alternative seasonal fertilizers are crafted to support your lawn's specific needs without unnecessary chemicals or fillers. And every one of their fertilizers is packed with nutrients your grass can actually use and fortified with fertilizer. Here's the great thing about their fertilizers. They know that there's a difference between the grass that's on the ground in New England versus Florida or Texas or California versus Oregon, right? They know the difference. They know there's a difference, and they actually have three different styles of lawn fertilizer programs. They have the program for the cool season lawn, which is basically fescues, ryegrass, bluegrass. That's the Northeast, Pacific Northwest, central northern part of the country. Then the warm season, they have two styles. Now, Centipede is one because that is very specific. And then the Bermuda, St. Augustine, and Zoysia grass is all kind of put together. Now, the cool thing here is they always look at it as five applications. The only one that needs a four application would be the Centipede because of the way it grows. But it's a five application process. We're about that time. We're in the second application, just about, depending upon where you, when you started. Now, here's something that's really cool that Natural Alternative does. So if you're not sure, you know, where to start or what application you should be doing at this time of the year, you can actually go to their website and choose the different program that goes the best way for it. Or you can actually give them a call. You'll talk to somebody. You might talk to Karen. You never know, but it's always a human there, right? They would actually would love to put you on a reminder program that says, hey, you put this application down this time, 6 weeks from now, 4 weeks, whichever we've decided on how it's going to go. They're going to call you or text you or email you and say, hey, it's time to put the next application down. It's your built-in reminder system right there because they want to make sure you're successful. Okay. As always, there are things that you can do to help your lawn survive summer, such as mowing high, using those sharp mower blades, proper watering, and proper fertilization. Now, for some of your other gardening, you know, don't forget to provide all those hanging baskets, and all the ornamentals with an application of fertilizer or the 555 or the 505 all-natural plant food. If you're starting plants from seed, the 555 is ideal as it provides that phosphorus to help the seeds germinate, whereas the 505 is ideal for areas that do not need additional phosphorus as it is phosphorus free. As plants are transplanted outdoors, begin to establish in new soil, these products are essential for starting the season strong. Now remember, fertilizer is a seed and plant activator and not a fertilizer. Fertilizer contains organic microbes, which protect root development from disease and fungal attacks. Mentioned that earlier, but it's like probiotics for your plants, right? So all of these things have different bundles that you can find on their website. Their website is natural-alternative.com. You can go to, on the homepage, you would look for the fertilizers, you would look for the lawn fertilizers, you look for lawn. For regular fertilizers, you would go to the grow where you can find the fertilizer and the plant food. Now, lots of great information. I don't know how Karen keeps this all in her head. She wrote it all up for me, so I would make sure I had it, but she's awesome. Thank Natural Alternative, as always. We're going to take a break here. We'll come back, wrap up the show, put a nice little bow on it. Stay tuned. We'll be back in a few.
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0: welcome back to the Parent Family Garden Club. Patrick, your host. And I had a great show today. Lots of great information. Thank Natural Alternative for that information as well. On the few questions that we had from you, the listeners. Reminder, a couple things. You can email us. 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That's a great way to send a picture, email, whichever. You can also call us at 339-645-0201. Again, 339-645-0201. And love to hear from you guys. Love to help get you some different things that are going on in your yard. Love to see, you know, even if it's a success of something that's going on, I want to hear about it. I want to really tell others, hey, this is what's going on here. It's coming your way. Or a lot of the times people have questions that they don't want to ask, or they just, you know, they just don't feel like they are going to, they just don't feel like doing it. But somebody else asks the same exact question and they get to hear it. You know, and that's what we're here for, is to help you guys out with all of your gardening needs. We'll do everything as always to help you out. And we'll go from there. Now, really quick, just keep this in mind. You know, a lot of fertilizers that are in the country right now are here, they're priced, but I'm hearing a lot of different things about fertilizer not being as available later in the season. So this spring, if you're going out and buying some, think about buying it for the fall. I'm hearing the prices could really double, maybe even triple. Right now, the nitrogen-based fertilizers have doubled. And that's just in the last month. The urea prices are up 49%. Phosphate and potash are also affected, as well as sulfur is a big constraint. So all of these things are going to affect, you know, our gardens, but it's also affecting your local farms. So keep all of this in mind. Where fertilizer might not be readily available later on or throughout the season, because I was reading an article that stated that 70% of farmers that were surveyed, it shows that they cannot afford all of the fertilizer they need. And it's with the South and the Northeast the most affected from it. Not bringing any politics or anything into it. Bringing it to your attention, because right now those prices are normal in your local garden centers. So when we were talking earlier about how much you need for your plants, think about how much you're going to need when you fertilize again in the fall, and possibly buy that bigger package. Because a lot of these packages can be stored in a cool, dry place like your garage, a shed, something along those lines. They really actually don't want the freezing cold or the extreme heat. So if they're in a garage, it's usually cool there. So a lot of these products can be stored. And so I'm bringing it to your attention so you can prepare that this is something that could happen. If you're one who always puts 5 applications down, get the applications ahead of time. If you're one that knows you're going to fertilize in the fall, see what you can do. There's our people who are running sales on different fertilizers right now like they normally do. Might be a good one to get and build up for it for the fall, because you just don't know what's going to happen. So, you know, there's a lot of things we can take a look at, but who knows what's going to happen? I can't tell you the future. I don't have a crystal ball, and the magic 8-ball is not going to give me a good enough answer to tell you exactly what's going to happen. I can just tell you what I'm hearing. And that's one of the things I'm hearing, that fertilizer prices could go up, you know, summer, fall. So keep it in mind. If you're out getting it, prepare for the fall now for it. Anyways, that's going to do it for today. I appreciate everybody for listening. As always, a big thank you to Natural Alternatives for trusting me with all that information to hand off to you guys. And I look forward to speaking with you guys next week. Until then, be good to each other and get out there. Plant something. It's going to be nice. It will be. Mother Nature is going to be nice to us. We'll talk to you guys next week. Have a great one, everybody. We'll see you.
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5: This Sunday, waiting game. The U.S. and Iran exchange fire in the Strait of Hormuz as peace talks drag on and Americans feel the squeeze from rising gas prices.
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5: Could a deal be within reach? I'll talk to Energy Secretary Chris Wright and Democratic Senator Cory Booker of New Jersey. 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
8: Shut it down!
5: Democrats lose ground in the redistricting fight after Virginia's new map is rejected by the state Supreme Court and Republicans in red states move quickly to redraw their lines. What will it mean for control of Congress in the midterms? And delivering solutions. On this Mother's Day, our bipartisan Common Ground conversation on the maternal health crisis with Republican Governor Sarah Huckabee Sanders and Democratic Governor Wes Moore. Joining me for insight and analysis are Jonathan Martin of Politico, Ashley Etienne, former communications director to Vice President Harris, Republican strategist Matt Gorman, and New York Times White House correspondent Tyler Pager. Welcome to Sunday. It's Meet the Press.
9: From NBC News in Washington, the longest-running show in television history, this is Meet the Press with Kristen Welker.
5: Good Sunday morning. A fragile ceasefire is holding in the Middle East this morning as negotiations continue between the United States and Iran, despite the two sides exchanging fire earlier in the week.
10: After these strikes, is the ceasefire with Iran still on?
11: Yeah, it is. They trifled with us today. We blew them away. They trifled. I call that a trifle.
10: Could you give us an update on what is the latest in those talks?
11: No, the talks are going very well, but they have to understand if it doesn't get signed, they're going to have a lot of pain.
5: This after a volatile week with President Trump announcing Operation Freedom, a plan to escort international ships through the Strait of Hormuz, the waterway vital to the world's energy supply, before abruptly walking back the plan just 36 hours later. NBC News learning exclusively Saudi Arabia feared the Trump administration's plan could provoke Iran to attack Gulf allies and risk reigniting the conflict. Meanwhile, uncertainty in the Strait of Hormuz is already hitting Americans at the pump. Gas prices topped $4.55 a gallon this week, the highest prices since the conflict began. But President Trump saying those price spikes are temporary.
11: When the war is over, gas will fall down at levels that you've never seen before. You'll be down to where you were, maybe even lower.
5: And joining me now is Energy Secretary Chris Wright. Secretary Wright, welcome back to Meet the Press.
8: Thanks for having me, and happy Mother's Day.
5: Thank you so much. Thank you for being here on Mother's Day. A lot to discuss. I do want to start on these negotiations between the United States and Iran. President Trump saying that the United States was anticipating a response from Iran to its latest proposal. Has

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0: was Dennis Day singing Little Mother of Mine. And very good, Dennis.
1: I always sing good on Mother's Day.
0: Dennis, you sing good every day.
1: What have you got against Mother's Day?
0: Nothing. I think Mother's Day is the finest day of the year.
1: It's about time. It's been cloudy all week.
0: Oh, go sit down. And now, ladies and gentlemen, for our special surprise of the evening, I'd like you to meet a young lady whom you've seen many times on the screen and will be appearing with us on our tour, Miss Vivian Blaine.
2: 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Frank Fontaine is the special guest. A lot of fun, and we'll get back to it and more of Hollywood 360 after this.

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0: So you drowned the fire, you stirred it, drowned it again, and felt that it was cold?
1: Uh-huh.
0: Yeah, but he's just letting you know you did good.
1: Bear hug from Smokey Bear. Status update.
0: I'm gonna let you go now. 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
12: 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It has the liner notes. 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You'll get 10 sets. So $100, not bad. Not bad. All right. We're listening to Jack Benny, the Jack Benny program, and the special guest on this show is Frank Fontaine. He was born in 1920 in Cambridge, Massachusetts. He was a stage, radio, film comedian, singer, and actor. He was a devoted husband and family man. He had a wife, two daughters, and nine sons born between 1939 and 1959. I mean, 11 kids.
14: Yeah, you're teasing me about four kids.
12: I know.
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12: Yeah.
14: Are you
12: same
14: sure?
12: Positive.
14: Wow.
12: Positive. He was best known for his appearances on Jack Benny's show, on Jackie Gleason's show, The Tonight Show, The Ed Sullivan Show. He starred in his own show on CBS Radio, which included members of his family. Yeah, put them to work. I mean,
14: that's
12: you got 11
14: right.
12: kids. Singer Helen O'Connell and announcer Harry Von Zell. He can be fondly remembered for his character, Crazy Guggenheim, on the Jackie Gleason show during Gleason's Joe the Bartender sketches. I know some of our listeners have seen that. He passed away at the age of 58. I mean, he probably was so exhausted with all those kids.
14: Yeah, it's the kids' fault.
12: 58 years of age in 1978. Frank Fontaine, he's on this episode of Jack Benny from May 14th, 1950. Here's the conclusion.
15: Thank you, Jack. I'm awfully glad that you invited me over today.
16: Well, Vivian, the reason I asked you to come over is because you know that scene we do in our stage show, you know, where you're supposed to run your hand through my hair when I'm kissing you?
15: Uh-huh.
16: Well, it was awfully embarrassing in Pasadena.
17: What happened, Vivian?
15: Well, instead of my hand going through his hair, it went under it.
16: Your fingernails are so sharp.
17: Jack, why don't you let her do the kissing scene with Phil?
16: Mary, that's the way it was supposed to be. But after the first rehearsal, Vivian said she'd rather do the kissing scene with me. So, Mary, you don't have to look at her as though she has two heads.
17: Vivian, why don't you do the scene with Phil?
15: Well, every time we rehearsed it, it was the same thing. He'd slip his arms around me, snuggle up close, and whisper in my ear.
17: Gee, what'd he whisper?
15: Good health to all from Rexall.
16: Some romantic guy. I can show him a thing or two.
15: I'm sure you can, Jack. But when we do the love scene, I would like to make just one request.
16: Certainly, Vivian. What is it?
15: Well, I wish you'd just put your arms around me and let our lips meet in tender embrace.
16: Oh.
15: Don't grab me and pull yourself up by my earlobes.
16: I'll remember that. Now, Vivian, how about doing a song?
15: Don, shall we tell him?
16: Huh?
18: Well, Jack, we thought we'd give you a little surprise, so I got Vivian to cook up something with a sportsman quartet.
16: Say, that's wonderful. Let's have it.
18: Okay.
16: Oh, just a minute, Don. Come in. Oh, no. No. Come back. Come back some other time, Mr.
19: Tavoni.
16: Look, Mr. Savoni, I'm trying to do a program. Look, what do you want to see me about?
19: Well, I need a little money. And I was wondering if you could help me out.
16: Now, wait a minute. I don't mind giving you a handout every once in a while, and I'll stake you to a meal this time, too. But why? For heaven's sake, why don't you get yourself a job? Any kind of a job.
19: All I need is 10 cents so I can take a bus down to San Pedro. The man said for me to be on the bus by 6 o'clock.
16: To be on the bus or on the boat?
19: On the boat, by 6 o'clock.
16: I thought so. You got yourself a job on a boat, eh?
19: No. I went on a quiz program and won 2 glorious weeks in Honolulu.
16: You won 2 glorious on a quiz program?
19: Mm-hmm.
16: I just can't believe it.
19: Well, I'll tell you how it happened anyway. I was walking down the street. I wasn't doing anything. Just walking down the street, I didn't feel like doing anything. So I just walking down the street, I wasn't doing anything. While I was passing a radio station, a fellow in the uniform.
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19: Would you like to be on the quiz program? While I was asking him if he could spare a dime for a cup of coffee, he takes me inside a studio, writes my name in a card, and sits me down. Ooh, so near. Well, I'm just sitting there. And I ain't doing anything. Just sitting there. All of a sudden, the master ceremony says, our next contestant is Mr. Jornal Cicavone. I said, Jornal Cicavone, holy smoke, that's me.
16: Look at him. I can't get over your winning 2 weeks in Honolulu. What was the question?
19: Well, he looked at me and said, John, in geographical terminology, what is the parallel of the biological aspect of the vernal equinox?
16: And you answer that question?
19: What a lucky guess!
16: Well, Mr. Savoni, here's the dime, and give my regards to Hilo Hattie.
19: Thanks, pal. Bye.

0: Miller Band.
1: Yeah.
0: It was written by Steve Miller and released on the 1982 album called
1: Abracadabra.
0: Abracadabra. This song is inspired by Diana Ross, who Steve Miller met when they each performed on the same episode of the television show Hullabaloo in the 1960s.
1: Yeah.
0: So, there you go.
1: I don't know how many hits Steve Miller had, but this was a big one.
0: This is big. He's got quite a few.
1: Oh, yeah?
0: Yeah.
1: I mean, this is a cool song.
0: It is. I chose this because I thought you'd like it.
1: I do like it. So far, your score is pretty good.
0: And what happens if I near 1,000?
1: Well,
0: I mean, what's my incentive?
1: Your mom body, you know, your mom body segment, I did great. So
0: that means it was a good segment.
1: That was a good segment. And that this song is great.
0: Right.
1: So.
0: But my question was, what's the incentive for me to reach close to 1,000?
1: Because you want to do well.
0: Oh, okay.
1: You're just that kind of a person.
0: Okay, but it's just based on your opinion.
1: It is, yeah.
0: Okay, and nobody else is.
1: No, I'm the judge.
0: Yeah. Right.
1: So you're doing well.
0: Okay.
2: So you're a judge, you're a king.
0: That's what I was thinking, but I didn't want to say it. I was hesitating to say that word. I stopped myself.
1: Yeah, I decide what your score is.
0: Got it.
1: Period.
0: You and only you.
1: Period.
0: Period. The end.
1: End of discussion.
0: Got it.
1: Yeah.